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3: 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Meaning we beat out all these other shows that were had bigger budgets, had all these people in there. 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
2: Horace, a.k.a. 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

I used to think about immature things. 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
1: Yeah. You know what? I like the players. No diggity, no doubt. Play on, play it. 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

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Yeah. 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We out, ride. 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
1: Live from NPR News, I'm Dale Willman. The Supreme Court handed a win to Republicans Friday by ruling that political parties and party committees can buy campaign ads at the same discounted rates as the candidates. NPR's Maham Javadi has more.
2: The justices cleared the way for parties and party committees to pay lower candidate-level ad rates. The court wrote the discount is necessary to, quote, reach the electorate in the critical weeks leading up to the midterms. It's a fight that began in March when the Federal Communications Commission expanded who could receive the lowest rates. Those previously only went to candidates. Some Democrats, including Georgia Senator John Ossoff, challenged the new policy. While a lower court agreed with the Democrats, the Supreme Court overturned that ruling. This is a win for the Republican Party, which holds far more money in its party committees than in individual candidate accounts. Maham Javed, NPR News.
1: President Trump says he'll host Chinese leader Xi Jinping for a state dinner in Washington later this month. As NPR's Emily Fang reports, U.S. planning for the trip has been unusually delayed for bilateral meetings of this level.
3: For weeks, it was unclear whether China's leader would get a state dinner, frustrating Chinese officials who had made planning trips to Washington over the summer. Xi Jinping will be at the White House September 24th. Among the issues the two countries will need to address are an ongoing

0: Going trade war, potential rare earth export controls from China, and U.S. sanctions on Iran. When taking questions from reporters about the dinner, Trump boasted about a new heliport built on White House grounds he is planning to use to receive Xi Jinping.
1: And we do great things with China. We've been doing very well with China. China took advantage of us for years.
0: But that, he said, was the fault of previous administrations. Emily Fang, NPR News, Washington.
2: The Lindsey Clancy trial ended in a mistrial Friday, but the case has led to more public discussion about maternal mental health. Clancy's defense team argued that she was suffering from postpartum psychosis when she killed her three children and attempted suicide. NPR's Rita Chatterjee has more on our story.
3: Postpartum psychosis is an extremely rare condition affecting only 1 or 2 in 1,000 new moms. Most healthcare providers may come across just 1 or 2 patients in their lifetime. And then even general psychiatrists know little about the condition and how to treat it. It's not listed in the Diagnostic and Statistical Manual of the DSM, which providers use to diagnose mental health disorders. Perinatal psychiatrists like Dr. Nancy Byatt at UMass Chan Medical School want to change that.
4: Having postpartum psychosis recognized in the DSM, I think, is an absolute important step.
3: A step towards helping providers accurately diagnose patients and treat them before the condition escalates. Ritu Chatterjee, NPR News.
2: And you're listening to NPR News. A Russian drone hit Ukraine's security service headquarters in Kyiv on Friday. The attack wounded at least 9 people and comes as U.S. envoys prepare for diplomatic talks in Moscow and Kyiv. Russian forces also launched deadly attacks in the cities of Dnipro and Odessa. Ukrainian drones have targeted Russian oil depots to increase economic pressure on Moscow. Genetically modified pig kidneys have helped keep 2 dialysis patients alive long enough to receive human organs. That's according to a company developing pig organs for human transplants. NPR's Rob Stein has more.
5: eGenesis, a Cambridge, Massachusetts biotech company, says 5 kidney failure patients have now received pig kidneys that the company genetically modified to make them work in humans. The kidneys functioned for at least 8 months in 3 of the patients. 2 of them were then able to receive human kidneys. This marks the first time genetically modified pig kidneys have kept kidney failure patients alive long enough to receive a human transplant, a so-called bridge to transplant. Several companies are developing genetically engineered pig organs in the hopes of helping alleviate the organ shortage. Rob Stein, NPR News.
2: It's now week 1 for college football. Number 10 Oklahoma easily handled UTEP Friday night, winning 51-0. Ryan Brown threw for a career-high 317 yards and 3 touchdowns to lead Purdue to a 44-19 win over Indiana State. Michigan State slipped past Toledo 30-20. And Albright beat Gallaudet 44-7. I'm Dale Willman, NPR News.
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0: This is Rachel Martin with Morning Edition. 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
4: Yeah, I know. There's a lot going on. I'm gonna need to sit down for a minute.

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1: Live from NPR News, I'm Dale Willman. The White House has launched a new online arcade on its website. NPR's Franco Ordonez reports on the five old-school games tied to President Trump's agenda.
2: The games themselves play off of designs and themes of popular games like Tetris. The White House announced the new retro arcade on social media in a series of posts. In one of the posts, the Sega logo turns into a MAGA logo. The Tetris game is titled Build the Wall, where the player stacks Tetris-style blocks to prevent people from entering. Another game, Flappy Bill, has a bald eagle carrying legislation across the National Mall. The player must avoid hitting columns. The objective of the game Trump Savings Tycoon is to catch and collect cash and prizes to, quote, fill your kids' Trump accounts, which, of course, are the tax-advantage investment accounts launched in July. Franco Ordonez, NPR News, The White House.
1: An Immigration and Customs Enforcement officer was released from federal custody in Texas Friday. Christian Castro appeared in court on charges of lying to investigators about the circumstances that led to his shooting a Venezuelan man. The shooting took place during the Minnesota immigration crackdown last winter. Defense attorney David Lindenmuth says his client is being scapegoated by the public.
3: I saw the video long before I became his attorney. I've seen the narrative as it's been reported. I've seen the anger out of the people of Minnesota, given what their state went through. And when you see all these opinions and all this anger, and it's all being focused on one individual, and it's, I think it's inherently unfair.
1: California's attorney general is investigating OpenAI over how its systems hacked into another artificial intelligence company. As NPR's Bobby Allen reports, more than a dozen other states are also probing the same incidents.
4: California Attorney General Rob Bonta's office says state investigators are examining the hack of startup Hugging Face, which was breached by rogue OpenAI bots. Bonta tells NPR in a statement that California authorities are weighing the AI industry's compliance with consumer protection, data security, and criminal laws. Montana, Alabama, and several other states have launched similar probes. OpenAI's agents went haywire and autonomously hacked into Hugging Face's systems during a cybersecurity test. The episode has sparked calls from state and federal lawmakers for greater oversight of the rapidly advancing frontier of AI development. Separately, OpenAI has announced its most powerful system yet, known as Astra. The company says it has beefed up guardrails. Bobby Allen, NPR News.
1: Officials in Ukraine says that country's security service headquarters was hit by a Russian drone on Friday. At least 9 people were injured in that attack. Russian forces also hit the cities of Dnipro and Odessa, while Ukraine has continued its attacks on Russian oil depots. The strikes come as U.S. envoys prepare for diplomatic talks in Moscow and Kyiv. This is NPR News. The cost of diesel hit a record high in the U.S. Friday, averaging $5.85 a gallon. Prices jumped after President Trump began attacking Iran 6 months ago. The fighting has disrupted the world flow of oil. Diesel is used for many delivery networks, so the increased cost will likely be passed down to consumers. The U.N. General Assembly has voted overwhelmingly to adopt a new world map that depicts the true relative size of Africa and several Caribbean nations. As NPR's Jewel Bright reports, the U.S. was the only country that voted against the resolution.
5: 164 countries voted in favor of the non-binding resolution to phase out the traditional Mercator map of the globe in favor of the Equal Earth Projection. The resolution was brought by the West African nation of Togo, which argued that the Mercator map did not give an equitable representation of the globe's regions, particularly Africa. Critics have long argued that the Mercator projection perpetuates ideas of European superiority by artificially enlarging Western regions. 6 countries abstained from the vote, including Ukraine, which said the new map might depict Crimea as part of Russia.

0: U.S. Ambassador to the U.N. called the resolution a mockery of the organization's work and purpose. Joe Bright, NPR News, Lagos.
1: In college football, Darian Mensah threw for 400 yards and 5 touchdowns Friday as number 7 Miami beat Stanford 45-6. Malachi Toney caught 12 passes. Number 10 Oklahoma blanked UTEP 51-0, while number 14 USC coasted past Fresno State and St. Lawrence beat Norwich 18-10. I'm Dale Willman, NPR News.
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0: 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This announcement was supported by NCCASA, subgrant number 13161, awarded by the North Carolina Governor's Crime Commission.
1: 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All night slow jams.
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0: Well, baby, I guess you made your choice. So that's the way you feel about our relationship. Or can I call it a relationship? I thought it was. But I want to tell you something that you should know.
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Thank you for the friendship. 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
2: 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I'm Felix Contreras.
3: And I'm Ana Maria Sayer. Let the chisme begin, Felix.
2: Yes.
3: Give me something good, please.
2: Live music.
3: Live music. We do see a lot of it, don't we?
2: We do see a lot of it,
3: we
2: yeah.
3: We get really accustomed to just how much of it we see.
2: You go first. Who did you see?
3: Okay, so Rosalía just did a 5-night run in Mexico City. I caught her first show. And Felix, I mean, I think I texted you. I said she wants to be the best, and she is. I have never in my life seen a show of that caliber of, like, athletic performance, first of all. Like, she's dancing on point and singing opera and doing all these. I mean, it's really, like, a captivating show. I would call it a lot closer to performance art, even, than just a concert. Which is interesting. Because I got some mixed reviews from friends who are more in the performance art theater space. But I you know, in these very friendly debates that we had, much like you have on Facebook, I said, fight me. No, I was like, I get some of the points, but imagine also doing everything she's doing and the caliber. Like, I don't know if they fully understand the caliber that she's singing at, because really the level she was singing at, she's at her best for sure. She's been training intensely vocally on top of all the other training she's surely doing. So really, I could not look away for the entire performance. It was like truly captivating.
2: It doesn't surprise me. She has always been on this trajectory of doing something very, very unique, very visionary, actually.
3: She's an artist in every sense. That's what what kept going through my brain. Is she's an artist in every sense, and she makes every concert her own world. Like, she manipulates the visuals, the screen is its own experience. That even the conductor was dancing and engaging in such a way. There's a whole it's her world, and she plays with it, and everything fits into her music. The music is the through line. It's the thread that ties everything together, but it's not necessarily the focus, nor is she, I would actually say. Like, she is, of course, but her voice and her persona is not necessarily always the thing that she's trying to draw you to visually.
2: Which is interesting. It makes me think about my own live music experience recently. Just this past weekend here in Washington, D.C., we went to go see the Tedeschi Trucks Band, and that is Susan Tedeschi and Derek Trucks, husband-wife team. It's basically a blues band, 12 people in the band, horns, backup singers, two drummers, keyboard, like a really cool stuff. Derek Trucks is one of the most amazing guitarists I've ever seen in my life, you know, period. Just incredible. And it's just the opposite of what you're talking about, because they pretty much stand there and they play. But the common denominator is this kind of performance and music that gets right to your soul, right to your essence. And that's what Rosalía's music does in a different way. That music, the blues, it's like flamenco. Like, we've talked about this here before. Mm. And when you draw on that kind of duende, saudade, blues, you know, whatever it is that you want to call it, it speaks right to the heart, man. And that, I think that that's what's so great about this, man. That's what's so great about being
3: music,
2: able to.
3: Music, man. Who'd have thought? It's pretty
2: you
3: cool.
2: You know, it's just everybody has their own take on it, and it creates its own thing, and we find our place in it. Speaking of finding our own place, segue to what we're doing this week, new music. Lots of great stuff. Again, man, it's just an onslaught. Okay.
3: Wait, can I go first?
2: Yeah,
3: can
2: you
3: I
2: go.
3: Go first?
2: Yes, you go.
3: Okay, because I feel like the band that I've brought, I'm very excited about it. It's a big release that I realized we hadn't talked about yet, is pretty relevant to everything we're talking about, because one, they're amazing live performers, and two, I feel like they split the difference of the different types of artists we're talking about. Cultura Profética.
2: Oh.
3: Yes. Yes, we have been blessed with a new Cultura album. It's called En Bucle, and the name of this track I want to play you is called Flaca.

0: Felix, I'm always interested when a band with a lot of tenure, a lot of, you know, importance, cultural importance, releases a record to see who the collaborators are. Because this, to me, I'm always like, who that is contemporary, that's making music right now, who are they trying to work with? And I wanted to bring you this track first because this collaborator, this artist, Capo, I think I've brought him on the show before. He's like one of the biggest names in this Latin Afrobeats movement. He's one of the people that really brought Afrobeats, I would say, to Latin America, the contemporary version. And so fascinated me that they wanted to do a track with him because it does make sense, right? Like you get this infusion of meeting in the middle of reggae and Afrobeats. It's kind of like a slowed down Afrobeats, a sped up reggae is what you have, and it works really nicely to me. Like, I really love the sound of them together, but it's not really a natural cultura profética sound, and they're not really always staying. They don't always stay in that reggae space, even though that's what they're known for. They've been around since 96. That's very much how they made their name in Puerto Rico and beyond. But they do love to experiment, but in these like very tasteful and subtle ways, and I really loved this track from them.
1: I've always had the impression that they were a lot more folkloric.
0: Mm.
1: And some of my favorite stuff from them has a really heavy reggae tinge to it.
0: They are reggae.
1: Yeah.
0: But yes, folkloric. I mean, their training also, I mean, being from the island, they actually met really young. They met in the extension of the University of Puerto Rico, like the primaria and high school attached to it, which had like really robust music programs. So if you think about all of the plena and bomba and all of these things that are being practiced in those spaces, that's naturally, if it's not heard, it's very much integral to what they do. And obviously what they talk about, they've often talked about things that are important to the island, a lot of these issues that we've discussed on the show. And so there's a lot infused in their reggae, even if it's not present. And this is, I think, them doing a step into, you know, a more contemporary space in a way that I think sounds tasteful and nice. I want to play you one more track from the album, and it's called Lento.

0: I've listened to this record, and I really like it. But what stands out to me is like the way they're expanding into areas like that first track that you played, a little bit more pop-oriented, which is not what I'm used to hearing from them, but I really liked it.
1: Well, this one too, this track specifically, I brought because it's in collaboration with Bebo Dumont, who's kind of one of those artists that you don't realize you know, but you super know. He's been a writer and a producer on a lot of, you know, pretty big artists at this point. Rawayana, he was actually a member of Cultura Profética in a moment in the past. And so it's fun to hear him on this because he's actually brought a lot of reggae infusion to a lot of more poppier bands and artists. Like, he has been a person that has taken a cultura sensibility and then brought it to other projects. And so I was curious to see what a collaboration with them specifically would be like. And this is obviously a lot more of their natural classic sound, which again is what most of the record is, which I was actually very happy to hear as well, because it seems they're not feeling that pressure to, you know, enter too much into a pop space or too much into an experimental space when everyone's experimenting and everyone's doing a million genres and they're like, this is what we do. We do reggae, we do it really well, we do it from the island. And so I really, really loved this record. That was a couple of tracks from the new Cultura Profética album, En Bucle.
0: Okay, I have a record from one of my favorite vocalists of any genre. She released an album in July, and we didn't get a chance to talk about it and get a chance to share it here. So we're doing it this week. This is Claudia Acuña, the vocalist from Chile. She has an album called Ave de Luz, Chilean Jazz and Soul, which pretty much lays it all out there. This is a track for radio purposes. You know, we're just going to play the track. We can't really say it on the air because in some countries it's a bad word, in some countries it's not. So let's just leave it at that. Let the music speak for itself. This is Claudia Acuña.

You know, this may be her most direct mashup of music from Chile and jazz. And she planted her flag back in 2009. She's had six albums since then. And she's developed this idea and this concept and this vision all along. And this album features all Chilean musicians. And check out the instrumentation. It's the standard bass piano drums of jazz, which is part of her touring band. But she also has Chilean accordion, charango, zampoña, which are the flutes. And there's this beautiful duet with a charanga played by Freddy Torralba. You just got to listen to this. It's called Rezo.

0: Wow, she really is such a special artist. The way she's able to blend like that, that really gorgeous. I mean, I hear a string instrument like that anywhere, and it has such a distinct, it has a distinct feeling for anyone who recognizes it, you know? And to be able to do that and mix it with jazz in the way that she does, I mean, really, really excellent. I get it, why you're obsessed, Felix.
1: The name of the album is Ave de Luz, Chilean Jazz and Soul, and the artist is Claudia Cunha.
0: Okay, this next artist, Felix, I'm very excited about. She's a Brazilian artist. This is her debut album. I've been waiting for this debut album for a very long time. Her name is Mari Frost, and this song is called Rio Lua.

Okay, so she's a singer from Brasilia. She's been releasing singles for a while now, and she really does just do, Felix, one of those beautiful blends of everything. I know, I mean, I've been talking a million years about every Brazilian artist that I love, but she really is special, beautiful voice, always incorporates like a really interesting samba sound, but also plays with all these other amazing genres. I want to play you another track from her called Coco Caramelo.

0: That's straight out R&B torch ballad, man.
1: 100%. And there's moments where she gets kind of tangly. She's very jazzy. I mean, really, just she does everything and not in a she's trying way. I would call this album very liberated. You know, like there's a lot of people who are trying to play with a lot of genres and she just does it naturally. I was really excited to hear this first album from her. Her name is Mari Froz and the album is called Esquina do Sol.
0: I don't know if this is exactly Whiplash because it's a very stylistic change on my next track, but it does fall in line with what we're doing this week and kind of all the time, really, about how musicians are digging into where they come from to find a new way to express themselves and their identities. This is a DC-based artist named Valeria Stewart. She's originally from Argentina. I've been following her for a while. I met her at a jazz performance of some other friends that were playing. She's been releasing a handful of singles, and she finally has a full album out. The album's called On a Wing. This is Valeria Stewart. This is called Waiting on Your Love.

0: Wow, this is so in your country vibe, Felix.
1: It is, you know, country folk. I think she's more folk, and there's, you know, the blues harmonica. It reminds me of the vocalist Lisa Morales, who's based in Austin, where they're using the Americana folk, different textures, to just basically be themselves. And like I said, she was originally from Argentina. She's lived here in the United States pretty much all of her life, but she does draw on some aspects of her background and the folk music from Argentina. I just want to play a little bit of a track called Arias de la Pampa, and you can see where, like, you know, she's going to just lean into it just a little bit.

0: So there's a lot of stuff going on with her music, and I think that she's one of these artists who very much wants to stay true to her vision. And it brings up this question for me. It's like, you know, where do you stay in your lane? Like, what does it mean to stay in your lane? Does it mean to stay true to yourself? Does it mean to just do what you do? Do you expand out? I think that, you know, at this point in my life, at least, it's like it's a lifelong question. It's like, which tribe do you belong to? Which tribe do you claim? Which tribe claims you? I think you just go along and accept anything and anyone that will, you know, help you become your true self. And I think that the music on this record reflects that. It's like just who she is, what she wants to do with her very first record, and then what she does when she moves on from here. Her name is Valeria Stewart. The name of the album is On a Wing.
1: Okay, Fee. So this last artist I have, her name is Raquel Diamantas. Again, Brazilian. Yes, I know. This is her song called Meu Baby.

Okay, so as you can see, there's a baby in this album cover you can see here. She was pregnant the whole time she was working on this album. The album is called Cosmo Dorme, which means Cosmo is sleeping. This song is literally called My Baby and is a really cute dedication to her baby. She's an amazing artist. She's part of this whole Rio indie scene, friends with all of these kind of really sweet artists that I bring on a lot. She was on the last two Ana Franco Electrica discos. She's friends with Tim Bernardes. Really, everything she does is quite amazing. She's pretty unknown, but this album is absolutely beautiful. I want to play you another track from it. It's called Mira Que Bello Día.

0: I'm really digging the 70s pop vibe.
1: It's really cool, right? Yeah, like, yeah. Kind of unexpected and not too heavy-handed with it, but it works really, really well. I mean, she's really talented, and I'm very excited to see what she does next, but this is, I really actually, Felix, listen to the whole album. It's amazing. That was two songs from the album Cosmo Dorme. The artist is Raquel Diamantas.
0: Okay, my next track is truly Whiplash. And I need you, I'm watching you on Zoom. You need to hold on to something, okay? I'm not going to even say anything about this.
1: I'm gripping.
0: This is a track called Pa' Mis Carnales. The band is called Ladrones. Check this out.

0: Felix, what do you love about this band? Tell me.
1: Oh, my God. The way, you know, the way they're from Guadalajara, so the way they embrace...
0: I could have guessed, honestly. Something about them says Guadalajara.
1: The way they embrace the Mexican regional, but, like, also embrace the metal thing, right? Death metal,
0: totally,
1: or whatever you want to call it, man. The heavy, the pesado. In fact, their first album in 2024 was called Flow Pesado, and in 2025 they had an album called Mexican Pesado. So it's the whole thing. There's, like, this sound... And it makes sense when you listen to, like, the really fast strumming of contemporary Mexican regional played by all these young guys playing, the 12-string guitars. It's fast finger picking, and that's exactly what happens in this really deep, intense metal like this.
0: I haven't heard anything like it, honestly. I mean, there's the intensity of, like, the more trap side of corrido tumbado, but metal, I haven't heard.
1: Okay, then I'm going to sneak in one more. I told you I wouldn't, but I got to play one more. This is called Fierro Viejo.

0: How did you find them? Where did you find them?
1: You know
0: what's going on? This is all flipped. Did you find them on TikTok?
1: I'm not even sure. I don't even remember. It could have been TikTok. It could have been like somebody sent me an email. I honestly don't remember, man. It just popped up. I'm like, oh my God, I got to play this. I've been sitting on it for a while. It's like the mix of the two, right? It just makes perfect sense. When you combine the two, the ideas. I got to say that Ladrones, again, they're from Guadalajara. It's Alan Ledesma, Jose Marcario, and a vocalist. Man, I don't even know how to say his name. It's ZXMYR. I'm sure there's a way to say it, but I would mess it up. Man, I have spent the last, like, about a week just rocking this as loud as my earbuds will go. And it's just, I'm just captivated. I'm fascinated by these guys. And I think that's a perfect way to end the show this week with this kind of, let's go. Let's get this week going. Let's get the whole month going. It's the first part of the month. I'm inspired by these guys.
0: This is how,
1: man,
0: Felix gets up in the morning. Corrido tumbado metal.
1: It's true, man. The name of the band is Ladrones, and we heard the tracks Pa Mis Carnales and Fierro Viejo. You have been listening to Alt Latino. Our audio editor is Noah Caldwell.
0: The executive producer of NPR Music is Saraya Mohammed.
1: And executive director is Sonali Mehta.
0: We'd love to hear from you. Please, again, once again, we're telling you, we'd love to hear from you. Felix is lonely. So send us an email at...
1: That is so cold.
0: At altlatino@npr.org.
1: I would like to hear from you, but it's not because I'm lonely, man. That is so cold.
0: Just a little bit.
1: I'm Felix Contreras.
0: And I'm Ana Maria Sayer.
1: Thank you for listening.
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5: 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I'm Robin Hilton. I am here with NPR editor and writer Sheldon Pierce. Hey, Sheldon.
6: Hey, Robin.
5: Well, every other week or so on All Songs Considered, Sheldon, we like to get together, hang out, play our favorite new tracks. That's what we're doing on this episode. We each brought our picks for the best new songs out now. And, you know, in more than 25 years of doing this show, no two people have ever brought, accidentally or whatever, the same songs. But I really feel like, man, if I didn't pick something you also picked, I will be very, very surprised.
6: Okay.
5: Starting with Dahi.
6: I didn't
5: pick
6: this.
5: You did not bring Dahi?
6: No.
5: Oh, I thought for sure you were going to bring Dahi.
6: No. The street continues.
5: Yes. Dahi just released his debut album called Black Boy Alternative. For anyone who doesn't know Dahi, he has spent much of the past, almost 20 years probably as a producer for some massive major heavyweight projects. Kendrick Lamar's Good Kid, Mad City, his album Damn. He's worked with Mac Miller, Travis Scott, SZA, Vince Staples, but also Madonna, Vampire Weekend, Baby Rose. I know one of your favorites.
6: Absolutely.
5: Dahi's basically been the secret weapon for a whole bunch of other artists for many, many years. But now he has finally released his own solo project, and it's pretty stellar. The features, just starting with that, the features on it are off the hook. You got Moses Sumney, Childish Gambino, Raven Lanae, Baby Rose is on this, a whole bunch of others. But the song that I think everyone was waiting for and that everyone's sort of talking about now is the song How to Pray, because it features Kendrick Lamar and the singer Amber Mark.

0: I promise you got my word to put your body in position the way it deserves. It's a simple transaction when we break it down. Teach me how to pray, and I love you for now.
1: It could take a lifetime, it could take a lifetime. Hold you by the waist, no, maybe we could waste time. Maybe we could waste time, maybe we could waste time.

0: The way this song just gets, it just keeps getting more and more urgent.
1: Yeah.
0: The build in it just absolutely blows me away. That I'll call it a drop. About that last minute or so, when they sort of sing rap the line, there's a plot twist because you freed me.
1: Yeah.
0: And then that line, truth or dare, is it a Lamborghini or a Kundalini? Which a Kundalini is this as a serpent,
1: yeah,
0: in a coiled snake in Sanskrit, which is just the juxtaposition of those two things, like, really plays into this theme of not really knowing what truth is in the game of love,
1: yeah,
0: and what you can trust, and the fact that you have to allow yourself to be vulnerable and also make a leap of faith, which is this whole idea of teach me how to pray, like, you know, how to have that leap of faith.
1: Right. I mean, as a tonal move for Kendrick Lamar, it feels refreshing for him to get back to his soft boy side.
0: Yeah.
1: There has been, for the last 2 years, a more aggressive Kendrick Lamar that we've dealt with.
0: Yeah.
1: And this is there's such a fragility to this.
0: Yeah.
1: There is so much of his music that is capable of being vulnerable, revealing itself like an exposed wound. It's like it feels so honest and earnest that it's almost a bit uncomfortable. It's like brushing up against you, but it's also so refreshing to hear somebody be so honest and so real about something that we all can relate to.
0: So did this song, How to Pray, did it remind you of any other artist or band in particular?
1: I can't. Is there somebody that you felt?
0: Well, Radiohead.
1: Radiohead. Okay.
0: Very Radiohead to me, which is interesting. Like, I heard this song, How to Pray, the arpeggiated guitars, and I thought, oh, this is very In Rainbows, sort of King of Limbs era Radiohead. And then I read this interview with Dahi where he described the album as an African Radiohead, which really tracks because I thought, God, this sounds like Radiohead if they worked with Kendrick and Amber Mark.
1: Right, right.
0: It's going to be on my short list, certainly top 10, maybe top 5, even higher. I don't know. That and the Vince Staples Crybaby album are kind of neck and neck for me right now. Where do you want to go from there?
1: Have you ever heard of a group called OHMA, O-H-M-A, all caps?
0: No, I don't think so.
1: Yeah, me neither. I completely stumbled upon this. It's the duo of Mia Garcia and Haley Niswanger. Their music mixes, like, acoustic classical music. It's kind of folky. They've described it as cosmic jazz. There are electronic elements. And there's a song from their upcoming album, Let It Be Sacred, that feels like it kind of encompasses everything that their music is about. And the song is called Ever Expanding.

0: I was so moved when I heard it. It's music with such a clear sense of atmosphere, but also such a greater sense of purpose. Like, some of the quietest moments on the song are when it's most detailed and expansive. Like, even at the end there, when it breaks down into the real cosmic element of it, you start to hear all the twinkling sounds.
1: This is a deceptively complicated song.
0: Yes.
1: There is so much going on in it,
0: Yeah.
1: and it goes in so many different directions. It just does it so gently that you
0: Yes.
1: barely notice that it's happening. But
0: Yes.
1: there were so many moments listening to that where I thought, oh, okay, I know. Okay, I know what the no. All the harp comes in, like, okay, I know what we're doing here. No. I mean, there was a moment, I think about half, and they revisit this towards the end, but there's a moment about halfway through where there's this big euphoric build, and I thought, you know what? They could go full on metal here with just the loudest guitars and like speed metal,
0: Right.
1: and I'd go along with that journey. Like they've set it up that it could be anything in this moment.
0: Right. I mean, the really interesting thing about this to me is it's crescendos. They feel like there's big crashing builds, but the changes are ebbs and flows. It is so subtle about the ways in which it gets you from point A to point B. And every single time one of those surges mounts, you're like, oh, here we go, here we go. And then it shifts back into a smaller little passage that is, to your point, full of these new changes in the arrangement. But there are motifs that recur through every single shift in the song.
1: So they're from LA, and I was thinking, listening to them, like there's kind of a, I wondered if they were from Ireland or something, almost kind of a Celtic sort of feel to that. But they're from. So that album, Let It Be Sacred, when is that out?
0: It's
1: That
0: out
1: is
0: September 25th.
1: September 25th. Very nice. All right, we got to take a quick break here, but we'll be back with more new music right after this. And you're listening to All Songs Considered from NPR Music. It's All Songs Considered from NPR Music. I'm Robin Hilton. I'm here with Sheldon Pierce, and we're sharing some of our picks for the best new songs out now. Well, I want to go to a new one from one of my favorite artists and musicians of the past 5+ years or so, Dominic Fike. Last time we were talking about his mixtape, he called it a mixtape. I mean, it was an album to me, but it was called Rocket. He's already back with a follow-up, a full-length album called How to Quit Smoking. And the first single that we've gotten from it is called Wallflower. And I'll just say that I'm consistently blown away by this guy. Just the sonic adventures that he can take you on over the course of like a 2 or 3 minute song.

0: So back when we featured Dominic Fike on the show like a year ago, we talked about how his music is a good touchstone for our fragmented times. That, fragmented information, fragmented attention spans, because so many of his songs feel like a thousand different ideas and a thousand different pieces of those ideas all sort of slamming together and then spinning wildly apart, which I love. But this song, Wallflower, I mean, it has some of that, just the way it ends there, where it sort of falls off a cliff at the very end. But I think it's one of the more coherent, cohesive pieces that he's produced.
1: Yeah, he sort of zeroes in on one kind of like jangly,
0: Yeah, very
1: like
0: jangly,
1: free-flowing rock sound, which it feels like he is also really trying to channel a specific like aesthetic and ethos with that, right? Too, even the idea that he's pushing in the chorus, like he took you for a bush beater, pussy footer, wallflower, lily liver, chicken heart.
0: I mean, the song is, I mean, and this is another thing that he does in his music where he will confront in very subtle ways some darker themes, some heavier themes with this sort of jangly sound that feels really good when you listen to it. But I think this song is all about confronting hard truths that nobody wants to acknowledge. Like, he's been very open about struggling with addiction in the past, and he kind of hints at somebody in this song who has died, maybe from addiction, and nobody wants to talk about it. He talks about not being able to pay the bills, but nobody wants to talk about it. Nobody's confronting any of these hard truths. And I think that the way the song, again, sort of falls off a cliff at the end really fits this, because it's the idea that we're all headed towards this cliff we're about to fall off. Nobody is saying anything. I'm still playing here. And then boom. I think Dominic Fike is kind of a genius, a real mad scientist, I think, with these songs. And I've loved everything that he's done. Very excited for this new one. It's called How to Quit Smoking. That's the name of the album. It is out October 9th. And that song was Wallflower.
1: You're obviously familiar with Georgia Smith, singer-songwriter from the UK. Her latest record is called What Are the Odds? And for most of her career, Georgia Smith has essentially been in the classic UK soul artist sort of like Amy Winehouse template. Obviously, her music breaks from convention in that it is more explicitly R&B. But this record that she just released is explicitly a dance record. It is like moving far afield of the sort of emotional balladry that she has done up until this point. And one song on the record that I feel totally expresses the way in which this record channels the vibe of her past music into a completely new lane is the single. It's called I Lied, You Lied.

0: Yeah, so this is not like the Georgia Smith of
1: No.
0: your imagination, right? Like
1: Not
0: when
1: at
0: you
1: all.
0: think of a Georgia Smith song, it doesn't sound like
1: Not
0: this.
1: remotely.
0: But she overlays that dance feel on top of everything that she has been in order to make you understand, like she is doing something else. I think it's a risk. I wish more artists were as ambitious as she
1: Yeah.
0: is in taking such a big swing.
1: So the album, What Are the Odds? I haven't heard this record yet. Is it? Is this very indicative of the whole album? Is
0: It's
1: the album just a
0: all
1: dance record?
0: dance music from across. It really feels like I wrote about this record. The whole thing is sort of channeling UK nightlife. So it's playing in a lot of different dance subgenres, but it's bringing them all together under one banner and sort of reestablishing Georgia Smith's sound in a new context.
1: Well, Sheldon, this is my last thing that I was going to play, and I really thought you were going to play this one as well. This is by Emily Sprague, because I know how much you love Emily
0: I
1: Sprague.
0: do
1: Have
0: indeed.
1: you heard this yet? Her song Noon Liquid Ore?
0: I have.
1: Yeah, she's got this new album coming out called Cyano, but the song that I want to play, the one I just mentioned again, is called Noon Liquid Ore. So we'll go out on this. Sheldon Pierce. Thanks as always. Always a great hang.
0: Always great to be with you, Robin.
1: It's All Songs Considered from NPR Music.

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1: Live from NPR News in Washington, I'm Windsor Johnston. U.S. Special Envoys Steve Witkoff and Jared Kushner will visit Moscow and Kyiv this weekend in a new push to end the war in Ukraine. President Trump says the two will present what he calls a concrete peace proposal. The White House has not disclosed its terms. The BBC's Joe Inwood reports.
2: Jared Kushner and Steve Witkoff, who have represented the U.S. president at a wide range of negotiations with varying degrees of success, are due to meet leaders of both countries to find a way to end more than 4 years of fighting. President Zelensky has suggested a limited ceasefire over the weekend, saying there will be no airstrikes on our part. Moscow has yet to respond. Donald Trump came to power promising to end the war in Ukraine in 24 hours. Speaking in the Oval Office last night, he said there might be a good chance that peace could be achieved.
1: The BBC's Joe Inwood reporting. A federal judge in Boston has again blocked the U.S. Postal Service's plan to follow an order by President Trump. The order seeks to restrict mail-in voting for the midterm elections. NPR's Hansi Lo Wang reports the Supreme Court is already set to

0: Review the Postal Service's plan.
1: The ruling by U.S. District Judge Indira Tawani effectively extends an earlier court order stopping the U.S. Postal Service from moving ahead with key parts of its plan. We should note USPS is a financial supporter of NPR. The Postal Service's plan involves delivering mail-in ballots only to people on voter lists that the states would have to turn over to the mailing agency. Judge Tawani found that plan is likely illegal because USPS has no authority to control voting by mail. While the legal fight continues, mail-in voting for the midterm general election has officially started, with North Carolina just beginning to send out its absentee ballots. Anzila Wong, NPR News.
0: Prosecutors are weighing whether to retry Lindsey Clancy after her murder case ended in a mistrial in Massachusetts yesterday. Plymouth County District Attorney Tim Crew says the case should remain focused on the deaths of her three children.
2: This case is not about a health care system or about how women are treated in it or what diagnoses there are in the DSM or what there are not. Those are all important issues. This case, however, was about Lindsey Clancy and what she did on January 24th, 2023, and the cruel and calculated killing of three innocents.
0: Clancy's civil attorney, Rosemary Scapiccio, says the mistrial should force broader scrutiny of how women with postpartum and maternal mental health problems are treated.
3: We need to make things right. We need to make sure that that when there is postpartum or maternal mental health, that these doctors start listening to women, because that's not what they're doing right now. And they're doing a disservice to the entire population of women that need care after they have a child.
0: The case is scheduled to return to court on September 29th. This is NPR News. President Trump has signed executive orders aimed at strengthening the U.S. beef industry and reducing the influence of the country's biggest meat packers. The administration also wants new labeling standards for beef sold in the U.S. Trump says the government will create a program allowing ranchers to sell more of their products directly to consumers. He says the goal is to give producers more options. Major storms caused $1 billion worth of damage in Hawaii this spring. Now, the island state is contending with a series of hurricanes. Hawaii Public Radio's Savannah Harriman-Pote has more.
4: Hawaii was still recovering from back-to-back spring storms when Hurricane Lala sideswiped the state in August. Emergency officials are working to tally the losses from Lala. So far, they've assessed more than $83 million in damage. Now, Hurricane Lowell is expected to bring more rain to the islands early next week. Climate scientist Adam Smith tracks major weather events, which are occurring more frequently.
5: Back in the 1980s, the United States would go roughly 3 months between billion-dollar disasters. In the last decade, it's closer to every 3 weeks.
4: He says with climate change, more states may have multiple billion-dollar disasters in 1 year, making it harder to recover. For NPR News, I'm Savannah Harriman-Pote.
0: Serena and Venus Williams are out of the U.S. Open women's doubles tournament after a three-hour first-round battle. It was their first U.S. Open doubles appearance together in 4 years. I'm Windsor Johnston, NPR News, in Washington.
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1: Thank you, God, for giving us our identity in you. 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
1: Season 3 of Beauty in Black just kicked off. Cafe Mocha's talking to Rico Ross.
2: And we've become the first show of color, with a cast of color, to become their global number one. Meaning we beat out all these other shows that were had bigger budgets, had all these people in there. It's just us shooting it at a fraction of the time, and we became their global number one.
1: Horace, a.k.a. Rico Ross from Beauty in Black, next time on Cafe Mocha.
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1: Live from NPR News in Washington, I'm Windsor Johnston. U.S. envoys Steve Witkoff and Jared Kushner are in Moscow today for talks aimed at reviving efforts to end the war in Ukraine. They're expected to travel to Kyiv tomorrow to meet with the Ukrainian president. Volodymyr Zelensky says Ukraine will halt airstrikes during the U.S. diplomatic mission. The Kremlin says President Vladimir Putin has ordered a 72-hour pause in Russian strikes targeting Kyiv. President Trump says the U.S. may hit Pickaxe Mountain in Iran. NPR's Franco Ordonez reports the site is home to a big part of Tehran's nuclear program.
2: President Trump says the U.S. may end up striking the underground nuclear facility very soon. The president has repeatedly boasted that through U.S. Space Force, the United States is able to watch every square inch of the area.
3: We know everybody that's moving at Pickaxe. We know everybody that's moving everywhere, all over Iran. And if anything goes bad, we hit him. We hit him hard.
2: It's not the first time Trump has threatened to strike the mysterious underground facility. He spoke of bombing the site after satellite images appeared to show construction happening on nearby tunnels that were also close to another nuclear facility bombed by the U.S. Franco Ordonez, NPR News, the White House.
1: The Trump administration's plan to begin excavation work on a proposed triumphal arch in Washington, D.C. is facing a legal challenge. NPR's Rachel Treisman reports a federal judge has now stepped in.
4: In a late-night motion, the judge ordered the administration to provide 48 hours' notice before doing anything other than information gathering at the traffic circle where it wants to build its 250-foot arch. The three Vietnam veterans and architectural historian who sued over the arch earlier this year had asked for a restraining order after Interior Secretary Doug Burgum announced that excavation work would begin within 2 weeks, even though the structure hasn't gotten final federal approval. The Trump administration then clarified in a legal filing that it was talking about archaeological surveys, not construction. Rachel Treisman, NPR News.
1: Rescue teams in Nepal have pulled two more people alive from the wreckage 10 days after catastrophic floods devastated the country. David Fisher, who leads the International Red Cross delegation in Nepal, says the search remains extremely difficult.
5: Many areas are still cut off, and particularly those farthest to the north. There's road access for about 4 kilometers outside of Dunche, which is the main central capital of the district. And from there, you have to be either on helicopter or on foot.
1: At least 1,300 people have been killed and roughly 5,000 others are still missing. This is NPR News. President Trump has signed executive orders aimed at strengthening the U.S. beef industry and reducing the influence of the country's biggest meat packers. The administration also wants new labeling standards for beef sold in the U.S. Trump says the government will create a program allowing ranchers to sell more of their products directly to consumers. He says the goal is to give producers more options and reduce their dependence on the four companies that dominate U.S. meat processing. Gen Z is building up debt faster than previous generations. NPR's Stephen Bisaha reports they're also enrolling faster in debt relief programs.
6: Gen Z debt loads are up 12% from a year ago. That's according to the credit counseling company

0: Money Management International. The company's seen demand for debt management from Gen Z clients go up 35%. Ted Rossman is the group's consumer finance analyst, and he says Gen Z is ahead of other generations.
1: And not in a good way. Gen Zers have more credit card debt than millennials did at the same age, according to TransUnion. Even if you adjust for inflation, Gen Zers have been using credit at earlier ages.
0: Gen Z is at the age where they're forming households, meaning they're dealing with the high cost of housing and childcare. Stephen Basaha, NPR News.
2: Diesel prices are still climbing after hitting a record high on Friday. AAA says the national average is now $5.88 a gallon, up a few cents from yesterday's high. This is NPR.
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0: I'm Michelle Martin. One of the things you can count on from NPR and this station, we've got your back when it comes to reporting the news. 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
2: Yeah, let the church say amen.

Song says it's good to be alive, but it's best to live. 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

0: wish I had a witness tonight. Can I ask y'all one question? The question is simply this: what did he see?
1: He saw the best.
0: I can't get no help up in here, because there are some folk in here that people have wrote you off, said you would never amount to anything, said that you would never end up being anywhere. But Myron, tell him one more time, what did he see?
1: He saw the best.
0: When mama said you would never be nothing, when aunties and uncles said that you would never amount to anything, when daddy didn't come home anymore, he didn't

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1: It's time for the Gospel Countdown with Nina Taylor and Bishop Ernest E. Richard Jr. Get your ticket. This train's about to roll out. All aboard!

0: Hey, everybody. Welcome to the Gospel Countdown. We're here each week bringing you the top gospel songs in the gospel industry. At number 10 this week, I love her so much, Joanne Rosario, with her beautiful song, Still on the Throne. I'm Nina Taylor, along with the traveling man, the Bishop, is in the house. How you doing, Bishop?
1: I'm doing excellent, Nina. At the number 9 spot, I want to introduce to some, present to others. Not that I haven't done it before. He's in here for the second week in a row. Javon Dewan and Company, 10X, My Blessing is the name of the song.
2: Number 9.

0: All right, one of my favorite songs in the top 10 this week from Fresh Start Worship. I love it. It's called You Are.
1: Wow, I tell you, you know, this train is moving pretty good this week. Nina, I noticed that everybody's almost holding down their positions. The jockey is within the top 10. We're at the number 7 song. Jason Nelson and Madison Ryan Ward are bringing us a beautiful, beautiful song entitled Made New.
2: Number 7.

0: he is at number 6 this week, which is actually down from number 1, our Artist of the Year. He actually swept the Stellars, Darryl Walls. Yes, he had an awesome year. His mama was with him. What a great show it was. I hope you did watch it, Bishop. Abel at number 6. He did pick up a couple awards for this one. He was the big male winner this year at the Stellar Awards. So our congratulations to him and also to PJ Morton, producer and songwriter on this song.
1: Well, I'll tell you honestly, it more or less watched me. So I have to go back and see it again. Y'all have to excuse a brother because, you know, I was checking my eyelids for holes at that particular time. No, I'm joking on that part. But listen, you are listening to the Gospel Countdown. I'm Bishop Ernest E. Richard Jr. with our wonderful host, Miss Nina Taylor. We bring you the best in gospel music each and every week. In the number 5 spot, still climbing, Canton Jones is in the

0: All right, at number four, our churchy, churchy song at the top 10 this week, Kenny Lewis and One Voice. What a great song it is. It's called God Did It, and he actually did it. It's a great song. Our congratulations to him.
1: All right, now listen, I got a very special one for you, Nina. In the number three spot, it's an actual relative of yours, J.J. Harrison, Youthful Praise, Trina Harrison, and Mr. David Wilford. They got an awesome song, which is entitled Nothing Else Matters. And at this point, Nina, nothing else matters, because they number three, and they going to be number three, at least for the week. How about that?
2: Number three.

0: All right, what a great song that was. Oh my goodness, again, producer of the year as far as I'm concerned, PJ Morton with Mercy. What a great song. Two songs in the top 10, multiple stellar nominations. And wow, I know you saw the show and I know we already talked about the winners and everything, but it was just so beautiful. Lisa Knowles Smith, her sister,
1: yes.
0: You know, I didn't know her mom had passed. I really didn't know. Our condolences to her on that. But again, congratulations to Lisa Knowles. What a great lady she is. So talented. What a beautiful voice. And she was, you know, talking about her daughter said, look, mom, I'm in this with you for life. And that was just a beautiful thing. You know, the family sticking together, keeping the group together. She's been in the group since she's, what, 12 years old. Just an awesome thing. So our congratulations to Lisa Knowles Smith.
1: Well, I tell you honestly, Lisa, I like how the Stellars actually highlighted quartet music. They did such an awesome job. Lisa came out, did her thing. Melvin Williams always does his thing. Paul Porter was there. So many different ones. There's one other thing I want to point out. I have to give big time props to Pastor Mike as he made mention of those that have whose lives were taken over the last few weeks, and he just dedicated his win to those individuals. I thought that was just so awesome for what was done by him. I mean, there were different spots and places, but like I said, I got to go back and see the whole thing in its entirety. This time, toothpicks in the eyes to make sure I don't miss nothing. Well, listen, we got one more song, guy, but we're not going to tell you what it is just yet. We got a number one, and I don't want to reveal it as of yet. But what I do want to reveal is there is a gospel spotlight song coming up in the next few minutes. And who better than to tell you about it than the one, the only, she can't be duplicated, but she can be copied. It won't be the same, but at least you tried anyway. I'm talking about none other than our Nina Taylor. What you got?
0: I haven't heard from this artist in quite a while. I'm just trying to remember what was another song by him. I remember him doing a duet with someone a little while ago, but I'm happy that he's back. I've heard a couple of tracks off the new album, and I'm just loving it. He actually had started out as an R&B songwriter and music producer. He had an album out in 2019 called Faith Journey. He's originally from Pittsburgh, Pennsylvania. He debuted in gospel in actually 2009. And his birthday is coming up here in November. November 21st, to be exact. All right, so let's get to it. The song is called He Is by the man, the myth, the legendary Travis Malloy. Let's check it out.
2: When trials and tribulations come your way, you got something to say. Because I want you to be ready the next time the devil comes to try you. Because best believe life is going life. But I learned that we serve a God that's greater than any situation and anything that could ever come your way. And I'm glad to announce that every storm to ever exist from the beginning of time to today, they all had one thing in common. It had to come to an end. So you better get ready for the turnaround.

0: All right, Bishop. Kind of different. It's got a nice beat. You know, I love the Caribbean Afro beat thing he had going on there. And again, I've heard some other tracks on the album, and it's awesome. I'm very excited about it. And I think this one's going to do well. I think we're going to be talking about it real soon in the top 40.
1: Well, we're going to wait, and we're not going to just see. We're going to experience. We're going to hear. But let me say it up front, just in case you heard it here, folks.
0: Yes.
1: Oh, no, I should say it like this, Nina. You heard it here first, folks. How's okay. that? Is that better?
0: That's better.
1: And if somebody plays it before we do, take it down till we get. No, don't do that. Let it play. Let it play. Great song. Listen, we do have a number one who was there just last week for the second week in a row. Sicardi Cortez has his song sitting right there in the number one spot. The song is entitled Working On Me. That's what God's doing to me, Nina. He's working on me.
2: This is number one.

0: things.
1: Well, we'll
0: I'm telling you.
1: see. Yeah, I can. You know, that would actually be an easy check. So we'll do that. But again, thank you so much for joining us this week and every week for great gospel music, the top gospel songs in the gospel industry this week. Congratulations again to all of the artists in the top 10, and again to all of the Stellar Award winners, which a lot of them are in this top 10.
0: Yes.
1: Make sure that you connect with us on all social media outlets. You can do that real easy at my website at msninataylor.com. 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And make sure that you go to YouTube, check out our YouTube channel. You'll see some of our meetings from Urban Influencers, where you can hear Bishop loud and clear, and myself, along with some other great people in radio and some great artists. So join us there. We do those. We usually post those right on Tuesday. The meetings are on Mondays. They're posted up by Tuesday on our page, The Countdown.
0: Yes.
1: Nina Taylor, Bishop Ernest Richard, check it out today. Bishop, how can they connect with you?
0: I'm always sending them to page five where the fly guy is riding high, looking as good as he can look. There might be a couple of new pictures up there, but don't go googly-eyed over it because it's just me, ladies and gentlemen. And to all my supporters out there, I love you. I love you. I love you. Thank you. Thank you. Thank you. As always, Nina, you know, those of us who are in need of prayer and have a desire to pray can join us every Monday through Friday from 12 noon Eastern Standard Time until about 1 p.m. That number is 701-801-9814. Again, 701-801-9814. If you believe in the worth of prayer, the birth of prayer, then believe that God is going to meet you there. That is 701-801-9814. Nina, I got a nice classic for you. And this gentleman was literally the host of, or should I say, one of the hosts for this year's Stellar Awards. He did an awesome job. I got to give him credit where credit's due. I'm talking about none other than the legendary Kirk Franklin. And he did an awesome job. But this time in this song, he is being accompanied by another legend that's gone on to be with the great quartet group up in the sky, the late, great Rance Allen. The song is entitled Something About the Name of Jesus. Nina, what you know about that name?
1: I know about that name.
0: All right, then we're going to listen to it. Listen, more great gospel music coming your way. Don't you go nowhere. Whole lot of great things about to happen. And to those of you that are listening to us, let me say this to you. Okay, that's all I needed to say.
2: Young people, there's nothing wrong with dancing for Jesus. But we can't forget where we come from.

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1: Athletic competition. It can easily be broken down into two parts. The minutes or hours it takes to complete the event. Then weeks, months, and years of joy or heartbreak. Finally, the decades to analyze and debate it. From the press box to press row, Donald Ware will break it all down for you with an in-depth look at historically black college athletics, as well as the biggest news stories and newsmakers of the day. 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
2: Clippers are fined $30 million, lose 5 first-round picks. A former HBCU player, now a defensive coordinator in the National Football League, joins us today, and we announce the winner of the State Fair Classic Grand Prize Pack. 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I am your host, Donald Ware. Let me set the table for you today here on the program. Durante Jones is the defensive coordinator of the Washington Commanders in his first season. He's a Morgan alum. He's going to join us right here on Box to Row. I'm interested to get to talk with him about his career, about how things are going so far. Again, he played collegiately at Morgan State. He also was a defensive coordinator at Bowie State, had some other stops along the way. Again, Durante Jones, the defensive coordinator of the Washington Commanders, going to join us today here on Box to Row. Also joining us today here on the program, Tia Reed covers Jackson State for the Clarion Ledger. She's going to join us today on the program. I want to get her thoughts on Jackson State's victory over Tennessee State in the John Merritt Classic in Nashville last Saturday. Of course, Jackson State's going to host Edward Waters on Saturday. And Ashley Robinson, the former now athletics director at Jackson State, is now the athletics director at Texas Southern. So I want to kind of get her thoughts on how things went down and how the search is coming along for a permanent athletics director at Jackson State. Look, you can participate here on Box to Row. Hit me up on X at Box to Row, BOXTOROW, or on my personal X account at DWare1, at DWare1. Follow both while you're there. So we finally, at least, I think, have some resolution from the whole Kawhi Leonard and the circumventing of the salary cap situation as it relates to he and his camp. Not just he and his camp, and the Clippers, the NBA says, colluded to circumvent the process in terms of salary cap by allowing for Kawhi Leonard to make money other ways through sponsorship deals of Steve Ballmer owned companies. Okay. And this has been a thing that's been going on for like a year or more. At this point, the NBA finally came down with a decision on Wednesday. And what the NBA found is that and to be honest with you, in everything that I've read, the NBA had an independent law firm to conduct this investigation. The law firm didn't, in reading all of this, like, there's nothing concrete that links owner Steve Ballmer to what has been alleged. Nothing. In other words, there's no proof. Okay. By the way, Steve Ballmer has been suspended for a year. The general manager has also been suspended. Frank has also been suspended for 6 months. And the business, Lawrence Frank, excuse me, and the business, the business person, if you will, the person, business development, the person that handles business for the Clippers has also been suspended for a year. So imagine Steve Ballmer not being able to be at the Clippers games for a year. Like, have you seen him at Clippers games? He is the most excited owner, and not just excited when something doesn't go right. He's all about winning. Like, you know, to me, and I'm going to get into more details of this, okay? And I want to give the facts, but let me just say this. To me, I think that, you know, to me, the NBA doesn't have it out for the Clippers, right? Like, it's not one of those things, oh, you're trying to punish the Clippers, trying to drudge up something to punish the Clippers. These are serious allegations that the NBA investigated for a year. Like, the NBA caught a lot of backlash over this because it did not come out. It took so long for them to come out with this. So I do believe that something happened. I believe that Steve Ballmer should have known, or did know. And if he didn't know, he should have known, because he is the owner. It's just too many coincidences for something not to have happened. I will say this, he's all about winning, but I also think you have to have concrete proof. And I don't think that from everything that I've read, I don't think that the NBA has that. I also believe that the Clippers are going to fight this. So this is where we are. $30 million fine to the Clippers, and the Clippers lose five, count them, five first round picks. Think about that. I mean, you're already, and again, getting back to Steve Ballmer wanting to win. I mean, look, they traded for Paul George, was able to acquire Kawhi Leonard in free agency, and then also traded for James Harden. I mean, if that's not wanting to win, I mean, and I thought going back a couple of years ago, especially when we know now that John Wall wasn't 100% healthy, but I thought this was maybe 2022, when the Clippers didn't have Harden at that time, but they had a bunch of players, including Kawhi and Paul George, that I thought, man, the Clippers could win this thing. They could win the championship. Even going back a couple of years ago, I thought that because Kawhi was finally healthy, that the Clippers could win the championship. It did not happen. And now, remember, we also have a trade, which everything that I've read says that it will still go through, where now Kawhi Leonard will rejoin the Toronto Raptors in that trade. All of that said, the Clippers lose five first-round draft picks, 2029, 2030, 2031, 2032, and 2033. And so that's a lot. Like, the Clippers seem to me to be a franchise that was on the upward trajectory in this respect. A new facility. You know, Steve Ballmer spared no expense. Why not? He's got all the money he's got so much money. He spared no expense. One of the richest owners in all of professional sports. He spared no money. He wanted to make the Clippers relevant. From things that I've heard, Clippers involved in the community. And then you have this that comes down when you're on the verge of maybe making something happen. Now, of course, the Kawhi Leonard trade, I mean, certainly the Clippers are going to get some assets back. But in terms of being a contender right now, that ship would have sailed anyway. But you've got all these first-round picks, but now you don't have them. No first-round pick in 29, no first-round pick in 30, no first-round pick in 31, no first-round pick in 32, no first-round pick in 33. How do you build a team without first-round picks? I mean, you can sign free agents. Who's going to want to come now to play for the Clippers? You're already playing in the shadow of the Lakers. You're in a town that has the Dodgers, right? Like, you're in a town. Even USC football is relevant in Los Angeles, right? I don't know. I mean, because it's the NFL, the Chargers and the Rams have some relevancy. By the way, the Rams are going to be pretty darn good this year they already were going to be good. Now I'm going to talk about why they're going to be even better momentarily or a little bit later on in the program. But you were doing these things to be relevant and were right on the cusp. And then all of this happened because of your own doing. You cannot convince me that the Clippers didn't do anything or this wasn't something that the Clippers tried to do. Where I differ in everything, in all of this, is that, again, everything that I've read, looked at, documents, etc., there's no concrete evidence there, especially leading back to Steve Ballmer, the owner. And so, I mean, we can talk about, you know, and that's this. I've been saying this for a month. Yeah, you know, but where's the evidence? Where's the concrete evidence? You got to figure that the Clippers are going to take this to court. And in them taking it to court, I wonder, I mean, again, from what I've read, that the trade would still go through. But I wonder if it I guess it still would. Well, like, why wouldn't it? But now I think what happens is a couple of things happen. One, the Clippers can present all of the evidence, all of the facts that came from the review that was done by this law firm. All are going to come out and it's going to be reviewed in court. And a decision could be made. But also, I think that if the evidence in terms of concrete evidence from the NBA doesn't come about, could these two settle? Could the Clippers and the NBA settle on something that's less than five first round picks? Steve Ballmer being suspended for a year, Lawrence Frank for 6 months, and all of these, you know, $30 million fine, like all of those things. Could that happen in some kind of arbitration or the Clippers taking this to court? The Clippers have already said that they're going to fight this, right? So the NBA has laid it down. The NBAPA has co-signed on this. By the way, in all of this, Kawhi Leonard, the central figure in all of this, fined $700,000. That's it. He was only fined $700,000. So whatever money that he got from these deals, he only has to give $700,000 of it back. Wow, that's a lot. I got to tell you, that is a lot. And so there's a lot to unpack, and we'll see what happens with this particular situation. Still to come here on Box to Row, Durante Jones, the defensive coordinator of the Washington Commanders. We're talking Jackson State and SWAC with Tia Reed, Jackson State beat reporter for the Clarion Ledger. Keep it locked. And you can picture
3: 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Hip hop forever. Thinking of a master plan. This ain't nothing but sweat inside my hands. 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

0: We're back here on Box Throws. That time in the program, we're going to give away the State Fair Classic VIP Grand Prize Pack. Remember, here on the program still to come, Durante Jones, the defensive coordinator for the Washington Commanders, and Tia Reed, who covers Jackson State for the Clarion Ledger. We're going to talk some Jackson State and SWAC football. All right, it's that time. The last couple of weeks, you all have sent your, really, Instagram posts in, or Instagram DMs is what I'm trying to say, your Instagram DMs in for the last couple of weeks. All you had to do was, I said the word, all you had to do was write the word in the DM, follow us. It was that simple. And now we have gotten a lot of responses. So right now, a brother that works with me, as a matter of fact, probably I'm not going to mention his name because he probably doesn't want his name mentioned. Do you want your name mentioned? Okay, doesn't want his name mentioned. He is going to pick from all of the, he's going to close his eyes and pick one of the winners and read it. Okay, and then again, the grand prize pack is this. You're going to receive two tickets to the State Fair Classic, Prairie View A&M versus Grambling, Saturday, September 25th at the Cotton Bowl in Dallas. You're going to receive two passes to the Texas State Fair, and you're going to receive two nights of hotel accommodations. You can't beat that. All right, we ready? All right, go ahead and make the picking. Let us know who the winner is. He's if you can hear that, he's mixing it up, making the pick. Who we got?
1: Garrett W. Linon.
0: Okay, so let's see. He says, Garrett W. Lyman is our winner. So, Garrett, congratulations. You have won the grand prize pack. We're going to contact you. Okay, we're going to contact you by way of Instagram. Thank you for playing, and then let you know the next steps. But, Garrett, my man, you and a guest are going to the State Fair Classic in Dallas, Saturday, September the 25th. Again, you got two hotel nights, two tickets to the game, and two passes to the Texas State Fair. Thank you to all of those that participated. And, of course, throughout the course of this football season, we think we're going to have some other giveaways. But we especially want to thank the State Fair Classic for their participation. All right, still to come here on the program, as mentioned, Durante Jones, the defensive coordinator for the Washington Commanders, and Tia Reed. She's going to come on and talk some swag. I'm interested to know, of course, Ashley Robinson, the former athletics director at Jackson State, now the athletics director at Texas Southern. So I'm interested to know kind of, you know, who the permanent athletics director at Jackson State may be. Want to get her thoughts on Jackson State and the SWAC as a whole. Because, look, we got some solid games. I got to tell you, we got some solid games this weekend that are taking place. And we had some good games last weekend. Like, we had some really good games on last weekend. I'm just kind of going through the schedule at some of the games that I think are going to be pretty good matchups. I mean, Tennessee State lost a tough game to Jackson State. Now has to go play Georgia. Okay, it's going to be a money game. It's not terribly far in terms of the trip, but boy, that is awfully tough for Tennessee State. You got to figure that Fort Valley State and Tuskegee game is going to be a pretty good one in Mobile. That should be a good one. I'm just kind of looking through the schedule. I mean, we've got some games. I mean, you know, again, we'll look at some of the matchups, good games, and then some of the, you know, money games, in the big money games more specifically. Hampton is at Maryland, so it's a Power 5. So Hampton's going to get a nice payday there. Morgan State coming off a nice win against A&T last weekend. Has to go out now to Tempe to play Arizona State. But again, you're talking about a nice payout in that game. For Morgan State, Richmond and Howard may be a pretty good game, right? You know, Howard coming off a nice win last week against Alabama A&M. Ted White, now the new head coach, the legend Ted White, now the head coach there. So that should be, I think, a pretty good matchup as well. You've got Prairie View A&M and Texas Southern. This is going to be a really good game in the Labor Day Classic. That game is on Sunday. Thing about this game, it's a conference game. It used to be because we had opening week last week, both Prairie View A&M and Texas Southern each had respective games last week. And so they come together for their second games, which is good. So I think it's going to be a little bit more competitive. Guys aren't going to be as jittery. You've already played, even though this is a big game. It's a conference game. This game, this early in the season, could go a long way in terms of determining who wins the SWAC's Western Division already. So that's going to be a good one. You got to figure the South Carolina State, Florida A&M game, the Orange Blossom Classic. That's going to be a good one as well. And then I'm interested to see the Johnson C. Smith and Albany State game, because Albany State's coming off a loss to Florida A&M, again, playing up. But Johnson C. Smith, boy, Benedict put it on Johnson C. Smith pretty good, 32-10 last week, the border Battle of the Border Classic in Columbia there. So, you know, Johnson C. Smith's going to be looking to bounce back, and Albany State's going to be looking for its first victory of the season. So those are some of the matchups, and for the entire scoreboard for week one in HBCU football, you can visit BoxTheRow.com, and we have the scoreboard up for you. So let's get back to the National Football League, because Aaron Donald is coming back. Aaron Donald is coming back to the Rams. And this is huge for the Rams. I think, you know, for me, and, you know, I think Seattle, you know, was no fluke. You know, it wasn't like a fluke situation, and Seattle got hot at the right time and ended up winning the Super Bowl. Seattle was good all season long and won the Super Bowl. They had to play the Rams in the playoffs, and, you know, certainly had to go through some people. But all in all, you know, by the way, beating the Rams earlier in the year, like, all in all, the Seahawks had a really good season. Now, you know, if you want to look at the loss, you know, of the Super Bowl MVP and Kenneth Walker to the Chiefs, well, we can look at that. But I mean, I think, you know, you're still talking about a Seahawks team that is still pretty good. You're talking about Sam Darnold. Again, I'd like to see him be better in the playoffs, but still, I mean, the guy can play. He's got talent, no question about that. I mean, you've got Smith and Jigba, top 2-3 receiver in the National Football League. Like they've got some guys. So, you know, I really like the Seahawks. But I said this a couple of weeks ago. I said that if Aaron Donald comes back, then I think that the Rams have to be considered the favorites. And, I mean, you know, you already had Myles Garrett defensively. You traded for Myles Garrett. I mean, you look at this Rams offense, which is, I mean, does it get any more elite? Puka Nacua, Davante Adams, right? I mean, you've got, you know, you've just got a plethora and an embarrassment of riches. Kyren Williams, right? We know what Matthew Stafford can do. Matthew Stafford, again, I was one of those. You know, there was the argument to be made that is Matthew Stafford, or was Matthew Stafford a Hall of Famer pre-Super Bowl? Definitely not to me. After the Super Bowl, he was headed in that direction. I wasn't ready to say, okay, he should be in the Pro Football Hall of Fame eventually. Now I'm ready to say that, because even after the Super Bowl, he's put together really good years. And remember, he had a serious back injury coming into last season, which was not an issue, and we're not hearing anything about back or injury-wise, which the previous 2 years we did hear about with Matthew Stafford coming into the season. So he's pretty healthy. So you've got that offense, you've got the defense. I mean, good grief. Like, what do you do if you are in the opposition, especially on the line? Now, we don't necessarily know at this moment when Aaron Donald will return, but I mean, even without Aaron Donald, it was already a really good team that made some upgrades. I mean, think about it. Even in the secondary, you know, you go out and get a guy like a Trent McDuffie, like, you know, Kobe Durant did his thing, no doubt about it, with the Rams. But you go out and get a guy like a Trent McDuffie, known as one of the better corners in the National Football League. You do all of that, right? It's hard for me. Like, I'm all about the champion from the previous year, especially if the champion's not losing a lot, which the Seahawks didn't lose a lot. I think what Mike McDonald is doing there is tremendous. I got to tell you, I really like what he's doing with his staff. He promotes from within. You know, you're going to lose some guys because you're a really good team. That's going to happen. But where he can, he promotes from within. They've got a really good system in terms of bringing in HBCU coaches. There are like three coaches either went to HBCUs or had HBCU ties that are on that coaching staff, including Quinshon Odom, who played quarterback at Shaw, who moved up this year. Like, he was an assistant, I think an assistant or an offensive analyst. He moved up. Like, he's promoting from within. I really like what Mike McDonald is doing. But I got to tell you, adding Aaron McDonald to what you already have if you're the Rams, to me, the Rams are the favorites coming out of the NFC. I think the Rams will, and the Super Bowl is in L.A., so I think that's extra motivation for the L.A. Rams. We're going to stick with the National Football League. Up next, Durante Jones, defensive coordinator of the Washington Commanders, joins us. Keep it locked. This is the very first edition of the HBCU Blitz powered by Box to Row for 2026. I'm Donald Ware. We had a lot of exciting games in the opening week, so let's get to it. First, I'm going to take you to Nashville for the John Merritt Classic matchup between Jackson State and Tennessee State. We're going to pick things up midway through the first quarter. No score. Jackson State with possession.
2: The snap, Lockhart with time. Now steps up in the pocket, throws across the middle to a wide open Jabari Jones. Jones at midfield, and he is gone. Jones at the 10. 5 touchdown. Jackson State, an 88-yard touchdown pass.
0: Point after touchdown was good, and the Jackson State Tigers led 7-0, but the Tennessee State Tigers would respond.
2: TSU with the first down to the JSU 9. They will go with the no huddle. They give it to Paul. He finds some space, slices his way in for the touchdown.
0: Brenton Paul from 9 yards out, and we were tied at 7 apiece. Now, we're going to move all the way to the fourth quarter. Late in the ball game, Tennessee State leading 24-23, about 3 minutes remaining. Jackson State attempting the field goal to take the lead.
2: They're sending in Ivana Chu to attempt a 21-yard field goal. He's been brilliant tonight. Here's the snap, all plays down. Kick is up, on the way, and it is good.
0: And the Jackson State Tigers led 26-24. Tennessee State with one more opportunity.
2: Tennessee State with a chance to take the lead and possibly win the game. Preston Hurlis to attempt a 38-yard field goal. Here's a snap. And then, oh, he bobbles the ball. The holder bobbles the ball, and he is tackled by Rogers. Jackson State will hold on and win this game.
0: That's the Hall of Famer Rob J on the Jackson State Sports Network. The Jackson State Tigers would hold on to defeat the Tennessee State Tigers 26-24. Now to Tallahassee, where Florida A&M and Rattler head football coach Quinn Gray was hosting his old Albany State Golden Rams team, the team he led all the way to the quarterfinals of the Division II playoffs on last year. And you best believe the Golden Rams came to play.
3: Fam, you ready to go here? Man in motion here, Knowles recessing, long count here, and he's going to roll to the left side. And
4: got stop. Him!
3: Albany got State him. Able to get to Knowles and bring him down. Turnover on downs, that's got zero. Him. Jimmy Dawson with the defensive play.
0: Told you the Golden Rams came to play, but the Rattlers and former Albany State quarterback, now the quarterback for the Rattlers, Isaiah Knowles, would respond.
3: Knowles under pressure.
4: God,
3: hit and throwing it. touchdown.
0: That was my main man, Freddie Fresh Suttles, on the Albany State Sports Radio Network. The Rattlers would defeat Albany State 20-7. Now to Atlanta for the MEAC SWAC Challenge matchup between Alabama A&M and Howard. Let's pick things up in the fourth quarter. We're tied at 24 apiece, about 2 minutes and 40 seconds remaining. Howard with possession.
4: Scroggins throws one towards the middle of the field. Oh, no, no one's going to catch him. It's Saquon Osborne in the Bison. Get into the end zone, untouched.
0: That was Chauncey Sanders on WJAB in Huntsville as the Bison defeated the Bulldogs 31-24. And Bison quarterback J.R. Scroggins named the HBCU National Player of the Week. You can check that out at BoxToRow.com. To Petersburg, Virginia.
5: Matthews back to throw. Plenty of time. Steps up. Buys himself more time. Chucks it deep. Looking for deep. Chucky Gales made the catch. Touchdown, Virginia State.
0: That score put the Trojans ahead of Barton 23-14. The Trojans would go on to defeat Barton 44-17. That was my man John Emmett on WVST. And in Greensboro.
6: Edge out of the gun. Give it to Barnett. Barnett with a couple of moves. Breaks a tackle, 10-yard line,
7: it's
6: five.
7: Over.
6: He's in the end zone for the touchdown. And that, for sure, is the ballgame.
0: North Carolina A&T hosting Morgan State. As Morgan State had won the last two meetings in the matchup, that touchdown run by Jordan Barnett from 22 yards out sealed the deal as the Bears defeated the Aggies 17-7. That was yours truly on the Aggie Sports Radio Network. 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All right, it's been a great week for the Morgan State Bears, I got to tell you, because you've got a couple of players that have signed or made it to the 53-man roster. Eric Hunter, of course, he has made it now to the Detroit Lions. And then, of course, Elijah Williams has made it back to the Minnesota Vikings. So it's been a good weekend. As a matter of fact, next week, another Morgan grad will coach will be the defensive coordinator for the first time in a national football game, a real one. He's done three preseason games so far. He's had a fantastic career as an assistant coach. He's now, of course, the defensive coordinator with the Washington Commanders. He's Durante Jones, a Morgan man, as he joins us right here on Box to Row. What's going on, Durante? Welcome to the program.
8: How you feeling? Thanks for having me.
0: Absolutely. It's great to have you. You know, I got to start here with you. I look back, right? Okay, so let me start. Let me even start here. I always say this. I think back to the Bowie State North Carolina Central CIAA championship game in 2005. If I can take you back that long, I know you. But look, I gotta say, right? Because you know Lamar Manigault. I reminded him about it the other day. He was the quarterback for Bowie State. He's of course the head coach at Shaw. Isaac Redman was part of that team who played with the Steelers, had a good career. What do you remember about your time at Bowie State, man? That's where you first kind of cut your teeth.
8: Yeah, in terms of like coordinating and things of that nature, yeah. That was huge for me. You know, I learned a lot. You know, I was 26 years old when I was a coordinator there at Bowie State, and you know, the players have been phenomenal. I still keep in contact with so many of those guys to this day. I learned the true essence of what relationships mean and how important they are. And you know, it's just when guys really believe that you care about who they are as a person over the player, it just changes the whole perspective of things. And so, my time at Bowie State was, I mean, it helped shape me in a way, because when I got there were some players on the team on the defense that were older than I was, you know, and, the team transfer, I mean, it just kind of went from a heavy senior team my first 2 years, you know, with Sterling Green and Ty Smith and all those guys, and then York. And then all of a sudden, you know, 3 years later, I'm starting all freshmen. And then to watch these young men like Kyle Jackson, who was a former head coach up until this year, to watch him come in as a freshman in that whole class with Delano Johnson, those guys, and Terrence Pete and Joe Embry, and they just grow to become juniors. You can see the maturation process that took hold. And so I'm just honored to be a part of their process and still keep in touch with them to this day.
7: Man, some of those names you mentioned, I hadn't heard those names in quite some time. You know, we got the kind of the, you got the white going on it on under your chin. I got, we're of a certain age. We're of a certain age, Durante. So what does it mean, man? I mean, look, I I'll talk a little bit more. I mean, you've got some, there are some coordinators in the league, in the National Football League, that have HBCU ties. You know, if you look at Steve Wilks, he's the defensive coordinator for the Jets. You look at Anthony Levine. He's the special teams coordinator. Yes. Of course, he's a Tennessee State grad. Terrell Williams, assistant head coach.
8: Yes.
7: As a matter of fact, when I was the SID at North Carolina A&T, he was a defensive line coach. That's going back to the late 90s. Yeah. Oh, yeah. You've got some guys, Zach Kuhl.
8: We and I used to work together.
7: Okay. Okay. Yeah. So, yeah. Like, you know, Zach Kuhl had some, some experience with Edward Waters. Yeah. But you're one of two that are coordinators in the National Football League that are HBCU alums.
8: Okay.
7: Before I even ask about being the defensive coordinator.
8: Parker has some HBCU ties.
7: Who's that? Say it again.
8: Christian Parker.
7: Christian Parker. That's right. I saw Christian Parker. I had the chance to talk to him at the Super Bowl in New Orleans, Virginia State and Norfolk State. Thank you for reminding me about him. But there's only two of you, Anthony Levine and you. What does that mean to be a coordinator for the Washington Commanders and be in the National Football League as a defensive coordinator?
8: I didn't know that number. It's obviously a blessing, and just to be a part of such a organization such as the Washington Commanders with Dan Quinn and Adam Peters and the leadership that they have provided here and the vision, and also coming back home, to a team that I cheered for growing up means a lot. But also, there's so many opportunities that's out there, no matter where no matter your background. So, for HBCUs, to highlight that has been huge. And I think my time at Morgan State in particular has really helped groom me to be the individual. And, you got to go through some things. And Morgan was more about the family atmosphere, that you get at Morgan State. And it's not like, other universities, what I've heard, where it's, hey, you're a student, there's no relationships there. So you definitely build the relationships within Morgan, and Morgan helps, kind of shape you in a way. And so my time there, and just understanding, just because you came from HBCU doesn't mean that your options are less than any other university. I think you can still be prepared in that way, and I think you can still take advantage of the opportunities that come your way. And so this is just an example to all the names you mentioned before of guys that have come from HBCUs, and they are well up for the task at hand. And, there's no task too large for anyone, especially from HBCUs, because of the experience that we bring.
0: Yeah, I got to tell you, now, when I was – we were students at Morgan State at the same time with Stump Mitchell. I believe that's how you got your – when he was the head coach.
8: Yeah.
0: And again, as I mentioned to you, I think off camera, I was the sports editor of the Morgan State spokesman. So, I didn't mean to be – but, I probably kind of got on the team a little bit. We had talent, right? But wasn't translating – seemed like at that time. But for you, you got the experience. You weren't playing. I believe he asked you to come aboard and be an assistant coach. And that's really how you got your start.
8: Yeah, I had I couldn't play. I had the neck injury at home. Actually, we were just talking about this because we just had joint practice at the Baltimore Ravens facility this past week. And, we had the game at the Ravens. And so that's really where I played my last college football game. It was halftime at Delaware State. When I went out with a neck injury, and so that was it. And so I couldn't play, and because I couldn't play anymore, Stump was like, hey, why don't you just come and help us out a little bit with the staff? And that's kind of started the coaching journey. And so, him and Dexter Davis was the DB coach at the time. And so I was like, all right, and it was really more so just to be around the sport that you love that you can't play anymore. And who would have thought that I would have developed a love for coaching?
0: And now the defensive coordinator of the Washington Commanders. He is Durante Jones, and he joins us here on Box to Row. So what was these three games? What were these three games like for you in terms of being the defensive coordinator in preseason, your first time coordinating as in the National Football League. You've done it in college, but in the National Football League.
8: Yeah, I mean, the preseason obviously is a good time for an evaluation of our roster at the time, and also just working through the operation that the staff has to go through and who does what and who's speaking here and who's giving what information. And so it's always good to go through that process. You know, every team has their own unique process. So for us to kind of establish our commander's process was huge for us as a staff in those three games.
0: Okay, no doubt about that. You know, talk about this defense. You know, what are sort of, because it's a defense that is going to be different, obviously, under you. You know, just kind of talk about that and the expectations for the defense for this upcoming season.
8: Well, one, we want to be a multiple look, and the expectations for our guys is just to, you know, keep their head down, you know, progress on a daily basis. You know, we use the, you know, word, we use the phrase around here, you know, win the day. And you know, every time we meet, we go out on the practice field, you know, we just want to try to engineer a great day. And, you know, when you engineer a great day, that goes from taking it from the meeting room to the walkthroughs, from the walkthroughs to practice and so forth. And that kind of builds that continuity. And so we're just looking for really the continuity. They're all on the same page, going in the right direction, the same direction for us defensively right now as we get guys back. And so it's been good for us. It's been good. It's going to be, obviously, there's going to be some lessons learned along the way and some transitions, but it's we're looking forward to it.
0: What are some of the things? Because, I mean, when you look at the Vikings, you were with the Vikings the last 4 years, one of the better defenses in the National Football League for the last 4 years. A lot of that was because of you. And of course, Brian Flores, the defensive coordinator. But what did you learn? What did you take away from Coach Flores that you're now bringing into this position as the defensive coordinator for the Commanders?
8: Flo has a unique sense of he's not one that there's no fear with his operation. And so he's not afraid. What I mean by fear, he's not afraid to, you know, think outside the box or do something that's everyone else may think, hey, that's crazy. Why would they do something like that? Or how can they do that? But, you know, we used to always joke that when we were in that staff room, there was no box. You know, we didn't live inside the box. And so it just created an atmosphere for different ideas to be generated and to come from various coaches in that room. And that's the same type of atmosphere we want to provide here where, you know, everyone has great ideas. You know, we want to take it into and see how we can apply those if we can. But I would say I learned about not being afraid to just go outside of the norms and be creative.
0: All right, so of course the opening game is in next week. As a matter of fact, divisional opponent. You know, sort of. What do you think that's going to be like? Again, you've done this before, but now you're talking about, okay, it's the regular season in the NFL. What do you think next week, next Sunday, 4:25 kickoff is going to be like for you?
8: It's going to be exciting. Obviously, you know, you're on the sideline with your team and that bond that's been created, you know, over the last couple of months. And so the excitement is really for the players. So their hard work can come to life and just to kind of see the relationships that we're bonding and building right now kind of come to life. And so want to see guys at the end of the day go out, cut it loose, play fast, and just, you know, continue to just focus on their 111. And that's what we're looking for.
0: Last thought, Durante Jones, we appreciate the time. When you were a student at Morgan State back in the late 90s. Did you ever, not that, I'm saying not that you couldn't get here, but did you ever think you would be at this point some almost 30 years later?
8: Well, the vision was different, but obviously you have goals to, the goal at that time was just to be at your highest level of whatever the field may have been. You know, I was a psychology major at Morgan State, but, once I kind of got into the coaching world, obviously, you know, your goals transfer from being, hey, I just want to be a Division I football position coach to, hey, I want to be a Division I coordinator. I want to be a head coach to, I want to be able to be in the NFL at one day and coach, you know, be a position coach there and become a pass game coordinator. So just, you know, you got to, the goals keep moving, obviously, in life, and we got to keep pushing those things. And no, it's been a blessing, and I'm not going to sit here and say, I knew this was going to come. Who knew? You know, you don't know, but you just keep your head down and you stay prayed up, and you just try to be the best at wherever you are. I'll say that. Just try to be the best DB coach you can be. Try to be the best quarterback coach you can be. Whatever your role is, own that role, and you never know what may happen.
0: All right, so Durante Jones, again, he's the defensive coordinator for the Washington Commanders, a Morgan alum, as a matter of fact, as he joins us here on Box to Row. The Commanders open the season on the road. By the way, I was talking with Coach Quinn about this. The first two games are on the road against division opponents, and then you got to come back home, of course, and take on the Seattle Seahawks. But I know he and that defense and that team is going to be up to the task. Durante, really appreciate the time, man. Great to catch up with you. Continued success to you and the Commanders.
8: Thank you. Thank you for having me.
0: Commanders defensive coordinator Durante Jones joining us right here on the program. Up next here on Box to Row, we're talking with Tia Reed, who covers Jackson State for the Clarion Ledger. Keep it locked.
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11: But I wanted to be around some black folks. 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And I'm like, I had offers for other universities, and Central was in line with the other ones. And it felt right.
0: And you were part of a national, man, that's an awesome story. And you were part of a national championship team, the football team. Yeah. We did. Yeah, because that's the thing. 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

0: Doesn't matter what your sport, he talks your language. It's Darrell Ware. 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
1: Let's talk some HBCU football here on Box to Row. We're joined by a young lady. As a matter of fact, she covers Jackson State for the Clarion Ledger. She is Tia Reed, and she's a voter on the Box to Row HBCU media poll and the All-America teams. As again, Tia Reed joins us right here on Box to Row. What's going on, Tia?
2: I'm doing good. How are you this morning?
1: Doing pretty good. I want to get your thoughts. I mean, Jackson State comes away with the victory over Tennessee State. Hostile environment, if you will. It's in Nashville, in front of a very big crowd. I mean, maybe we'll get that matchup in the Southern Heritage Classic, one day or in the future or what have you. But I want to kind of get your thoughts as, of course, Jackson State comes away with the 2-point victory.
2: Yeah, that game was super interesting. I mean, I definitely was going into it thinking that it would be a lot more comfortable for Jackson State. I thought that they – I mean, it's the first game of the season. I figured there were going to be, kind of some bumps for them, and it wasn't going to be perfect. But, like, even last year when they beat Hampton in the season opener, there were definitely some things that looked rough, and, they still scored 30 points and won by multiple scores. So I was kind of expecting something similar against Tennessee State, and that was just absolutely not the case. And I think I honestly think that's more of a credit to how much Tennessee State has improved from last season rather than, whether Jackson State is or isn't to the level they were last year. But, yeah, definitely was surprised by how that game played out.
1: Yeah, no question. I think it's a great point because I had a chance. I mean, Tennessee State's quarterback, Daylon Lee, is really, really good. He transferred from Winston-Salem State. I remember him his freshman year. Like, he was really, really good. So the 265 yards that he threw for, and, of course, the 265 yards that Jackson State gave up, was that more Daylon Lee and his ability, or should there be some concern from a Jackson State pass defense perspective?
2: Yeah, I think, like you said, he played a really good game. Definitely an improvement at quarterback play for Tennessee State than last year. I don't know. I mean, there were some things with Jackson State with some of those like big gains that Tennessee State had where it was like, okay, there's a missed tackle here. Or just like kind of little things that seemed out of character or seemed like first game kind of jitters maybe. I mean, obviously we'll see this weekend when they play Edward Waters if some of those things still pop up. But I don't know that you can necessarily say for anything for a first game is cause of concern.
1: Jared Lockhart in the game, the quarterback for Jackson State, 17 of 26, 222 yards. He had the touchdown, did not throw an interception. I want to get your thoughts on his performance in the victory over Tennessee State.
2: Yeah, I mean, I think that was a solid game for Jared. One of the things that always sticks out to me about him being a freshman last year and even kind of continuing to move into year is his accuracy. Usually a pretty decent completion rate. I think that came out to about like 65% or something like that. But he's usually, somewhere between 65 and 70% on his completions. And not throwing an interception is big. Obviously, how he played was enough to get the win for Jackson State. I think there's going to be some things that happen for him that's okay. Still kind of shaking off some of that off-season rust. But I don't think it was a bad start for him for the season at all. He threw for over 200 yards, building that chemistry with some of his newer receivers because there's a lot that's kind of rotated in and out for Jackson State there. So, like, the big touchdown gain was with Jabari Jones, who didn't play much, at least from a receiver standpoint, last season. So those are kind of the bumps in the road that he was dealing with last game. And again, something that we'll see if, it kind of shakes out a little bit better for him this week.
1: When you think about Jackson State, and especially coming into this season, Alabama State is the team. Jackson State the reason Alabama State did not go to, of course, the celebration

0: convictions in that regard can be difficult. I also think, for as much as Jackson State won that game last year, they won it, they stopped them on the very last play of the game. They actually stopped them twice down in, you know, those last couple of yards before the end zone. So two really good defensive plays that Jackson State had there. But it was a home game. Or the majority of that full crowd was rooting for Jackson State. I think going down or going up to Montgomery and playing that game at Alabama State is going to make it a little bit more difficult, and you're going to be in that hostile environment. And so I think that's something to factor in as well when you're thinking about, okay, how is that going to play out? I absolutely see a world in which it's the same scenario as last year, where that one game, whoever wins that game, is going to be the difference maker in who represents the SWAC East in the championship game. And it's going to be a game to watch. I'm really excited for that game. And it's in November this year rather than being in October. So it's really going to count because there's not going to be a whole lot of games left after that. Everything's going to be settling into place.
1: Tia Reed covers Jackson State in the SWAC for the Clarion Ledger. She joins us for a couple of more moments here on the program. Coming into the season for you, the preseason predicted a finish, Alabama State on one side, Prairie View A&M on the other side, Prairie View A&M, the defending champions. Who did you think coming in? I mean, and we're still, you know, it's just opening week. You know, is the team to beat in the SWAC?
0: I mean, I still think it's Alabama State. I thought last year, and I still thought coming into this year, that the two best teams in the SWAC are in the SWAC East, in Alabama State and Jackson State. And I like I said, I still think that this year. I think on the West, obviously Prairie View's up there. I was looking at Grambling and Alcorn as challengers for that SWAC West title. I mean, Grambling's defense was just so good. And I've thought, you know, if they are able to bring some pieces in on offense, that's absolutely a team that could elevate to compete for that SWAC West title. And then Alcorn, they just had so much momentum on the back of their season. That was something that, you know, you can take that and absolutely build on that going into the next year for them. So that those were the teams that I kind of had my eye on. But I mean, obviously now Texas Southern, they came out and had a really good week one as well. So definitely got to throw them in that mix now going into this next week of the season.
1: Yeah. Last thought, and we appreciate the time, T. You spoke about Texas Southern. Ashley Robinson is now the, you know, athletics director. Their longtime athletics director, Jackson State, did marvelous, absolutely marvelous work at Jackson State. What sort of led to him, you know, taking the position at Texas Southern? And then who do you think are some of the names we need to be lookout for in terms of the permanent AD at Jackson State?
0: Yeah, I mean, I think that situation is very interesting. I mean, if you know, there was all the stuff going around about what his potential contract was for Texas Southern, and certainly if that's the case, I mean, that alone makes for a big argument right there. I don't think you know, doing what he did in one place for 8 years, it's tough to kind of say, you know, what maybe kind of directly led to him deciding to leave and take the new position. But I know a lot of Jackson State fans, they, you know, commended what he'd done, and a lot of them were kind of on that same page of like, if the money is there for him, you know, it makes sense that he would take that job. Certainly will be interesting to see if Jackson State and Texas Southern, those kind of matchups between them in the different sports this year and moving down the line, if they end up on each other's football schedule. As far as, you know, the permanent position for Jackson State, I mean, look, my thoughts on it was dependent on how, you know, all that kind of unfolded behind the scenes for Jackson State in terms of the timing or everything. You promote someone to interim that was on his staff and has worked with him for the last several years. I don't think this is something that's a decision that's going to be rushed.

0: watched. I mean, I don't think there's any issue with Jackson State riding it out with the interim director for this school year. And I think that's honestly, that's a lot of chaos to create within an athletic department. Certainly think that Elise will get a look along with Hakeem McClellan, who's in the athletic department. Those are, I think, the top two administrators. So I think those are two people to look at internally. Externally, I mean, we'll see. I think there's a lot to consider when going to make a hire for this position because of how successful Jackson State's athletic department has been for the last 8 years under Ashley Robinson. So it'll be something interesting, but I don't necessarily think it's going to be something that takes up a lot of attention until next summer.
1: Tia Reid talking Jackson State and SWAC right here on Box Row. Check her out at the Clarion Ledger. She does great work. She's a great read. And, of course, she's a voter on the Box Row HBCU All-America team as well as the media poll. Tia, we appreciate the time. Look forward to talking with you sometime during the course of the season.
0: Absolutely. Thank you so much for having me. It was a great time.
1: Look, my time is about up. I thank you for yours. Thank you to Tia Reid. Thank you to Durante Jones for joining us today here on Box to Row. On next week's show, Dan Morgan, general manager of the Carolina Panthers, going to join us on the program. 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
1: Live from NPR News in Washington, I'm Linda Kenyon. Rescuers in Nepal have pulled out two more survivors in separate operations 10 days after devastating floods hit the country. Nepal's army said a joint rescue team of Nepalese military personnel and South Korean disaster experts rescued a man from a hydropower plant, and a woman was rescued from her home. At least 1,300 people were killed in the August 26 floods. More than 5,000 remain missing. The U.S. ambassador to Israel says he condemns violence against Palestinians by extremist settlers in the Israeli-occupied West Bank, but he added he regrets the limited power the U.S. has to stop such attacks. Ambassador Mike Huckabee made his comments during a visit today to a West Bank town that has seen increased violence. NPR's Carrie Kahn reports.
2: Huckabee says it's his job as ambassador to serve Americans, but he says the U.S. can't investigate crimes or make demands of Israel. While touring the town of Turmasaya with relatives of Palestinians killed by Israeli settlers, Huckabee said as long as the violence continues, Israelis too are hurt.
3: It's in their best interest to consequence people who are carrying out acts of criminal behavior and terrorism. Their reputation does not do well when it appears that this tiny little group of marauders are somehow representative of the larger population.
2: 80% of residents of Turmasaya are Palestinian Americans. Israel rarely arrests or punishes settlers. Carrie Kahn, NPR News in the Israeli-occupied West Bank.
1: A federal judge in Boston has again blocked the U.S. Postal Service's plan to follow an order by President Trump that seeks to restrict mail-in voting for the midterm elections. NPR's Hansi Lo Wong reports the Supreme Court has already set to review the Postal Service's plan.
4: The ruling by U.S. District Judge Indira Tawani effectively extends an earlier court order stopping the U.S. Postal Service from moving ahead with key parts of its plan. We should note USPS is a financial supporter of NPR. The Postal Service's plan involves delivering mail-in ballots only to people on voter lists that the states would have to turn over to the mailing agency. Judge Tawani found that plan is likely illegal because USPS has no authority to control voting by mail. While the legal fight continues, mail-in voting for the midterm general election has officially started, with North Carolina just beginning to send out its absentee ballots. Hansi Lo Wong, NPR News.
1: In a late-night motion last night, a federal judge ordered the Trump administration to provide 48 hours' notice before doing anything other than information gathering at the traffic circle where it wants to build its proposed 250-foot arch in the nation's capital. A group of military veterans and an architectural historian filed a lawsuit to block the construction. You're listening to NPR. The Islamic Society of North America is hosting its annual convention this weekend in Detroit. Narges Rahman of member station WDET reports it's one of the largest annual gatherings of American Muslims.
5: Speakers at the convention include Michigan Democratic Senate nominee Abdel Al-Sayed and the mayor of nearby Dearborn, a majority Arab American city. Claudia Bazzi, speaking on behalf of Detroit Mayor Mary Sheffield's office, says Detroit is the most fitting place to welcome the Muslim community.
6: Because Detroit has always been a city of people who came here carrying something larger than themselves. A faith, a family, and an abiding belief that what we build together can be far greater than what any one of us could build alone.
5: The convention takes place at the home of Detroit's auto show, Huntington Place, and will feature a mini-auto show of its own. For NPR News, I'm Nargis Rahman in Detroit.
1: A long-lost Italian portrait, looted by the Nazis, will now be returned to the heir of a prominent Jewish art dealer. An Argentine court approved a deal under which the daughter of a fugitive Nazi official gave up her claim to the painting in order to avoid trial. The portrait was found last year in her home after Dutch reporters spotted it in an online real estate listing. The portrait belonged to Dutch Jewish dealer Jacques Goudsticker. His collection was seized after Nazi Germany invaded the Netherlands in 1940. His heir has spent several decades seeking return of that stolen art. I'm Linda Kenyon, NPR News in Washington.
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0: Hello, hello. I'm Brittany Luce, and you're listening to It's Been a Minute from NPR, a show about what's going on in culture and why it doesn't happen by accident. This week, we're talking with Jason Reynolds, MacArthur Genius Grant recipient and National Book Award-winning author of the beloved young adult books Look Both Ways, Stunt Boy in the Meantime, and Soundtrack. We're discussing the importance of brotherhood, the inspiration behind his characters, and why boys and men should read more fiction. Jason, welcome to It's Been a Minute.
1: Thank you, Brittany. It's good to see you.
0: We're going to talk about a few things, but among them is like young readers. How did you know you wanted to write for young people?
1: I didn't know. I wish I had some story. It was like, ever since I was a kid, I wanted to write for kids. And it's like, nah, my story is actually that I started young. And because I started young, my voice skewed young. And so my first deal at 21, they categorized as young adult. And when you're 21, you feel so much older in your mind than like 14.
0: Yes.
1: Right? But to a 40-year-old,
0: I was going to say, now that I'm 38, I'm like, wow, 21 and 14, we're a lot closer together.
1: Exactly. Now I'm like 21 might as well be 14, right? At 42.
0: Exactly.
1: At 42. So, when they categorized the book as young adult, I was actually insulted. And
0: really?
1: I felt, yes, I thought they were trying to belittle the thing that I'd made. And that's mainly because I had absolutely no point of view or perspective about this particular landscape. I hadn't read any children's books. I hadn't read any young adult. I didn't know that was even a thing. I just knew we were going into the children's department. And I felt a way until we did our first library visit. And I got to talk to kids about the things that we'd made. And it was in that conversation that I realized that I loved it here. That something clicked. And it was like, oh, this is actually... this makes me feel way more useful and more purposeful than anything else I'd ever done before that. And that was sort of how it all began.
0: You talk about the library visit that you did, and you've done so many since then. You visit schools, libraries, detention, correctional facilities, all places to see kids. I wonder, what was it about even that first visit or even just in general? What's unique about the way that young people respond to your writing?
1: I think that they don't have, especially the age range in which I primarily work. A lot of my work is sort of in this 9 to 13 sort of space. I mean, there's stuff for older kids, there's stuff for younger kids. But that 9 to 13 pocket, that 6th, 7th, 8th grade sort of pocket, I find that they're half-baked. And I don't mean that in the way that we typically use that phrase. I'm not saying that they're lesser formed things. That's not what I'm saying. I'm saying that they're in a weird, mushy space where they've got one foot in little kid land and then one foot in big kid land.
0: Yeah.
1: And because of that, they're willing to still give you a hug, but could ask really complicated questions.
0: That's a good point.
1: They don't have the self-consciousness that stops them from asking those questions, but they have the self-awareness that pushes those questions forward. And that's the beauty of that weird little sweet spot. And I think that's really what it was. Those kids were asking me things and leaning forward, and yet I look in their faces and I still just see a baby. And yet they're but explain to me why it's wrong that I have two moms. Right. And it's like, well, it's not wrong. It's like, exactly. So they want to have, I was in New York when we had this visit, obviously. Right. And so, the conversations were so fruitful and so alive and so energetic and so joyous, because that is the age in which you can get all those things. Whereas you get to high school and teenagers are starting to shut down.
0: I wonder, it's so interesting that you started off not pitching to a YA audience. But that is a lot of your audience now, right? The young readers. And because you have aged
2: Right. No shade. B of H. We no, all do, I've hopefully. Aged. That's listen, that's the hope, right? And you're still writing for a young audience. You're pretty much always trying to bridge some sort of generational gap between you and your intended reader. I think a lot of people listening to or watching this conversation are also wondering how to bridge the gap between themselves and some of the young people in their lives. How do you approach thinking about that with your writing?
1: I think the biggest mistake that so many of us are making when it comes to trying to figure out how to build a bridge is to remember who we were when we first learned to build bridges. Bridge building, when I think about bridge building, I think about who I was as a child playing with my toys. I think about what it meant, right? We think about bridge building in terms of like relationship.
2: I
1: think about bridge building in terms of like, in terms of like the actual act of making something come to life by putting this next to this and this next to this and this next to this, whether it be how I bridge the gap from this side of the couch to this side of the couch, how I bridge the gap from this toy to this toy, how do I get this thing to get across this room? And I think about what that required as a child, and what it required was a sense of wonder, a sense of creativity and curiosity, and an interesting and strange stick-to-itiveness, because I really believe that there was a way to connect this thing to this thing, right? The exact same methodology has to take place when it comes to how do I bridge the gap between a child and my big aged self, right? There needs to be a sense of wonder and curiosity, some imagination, and the true belief that the bridge is possible to be built. It's a possibility that I could do it, right? And that's all it really, like, if you have those things, then you're almost there.
2: You're listening to It's Been a Minute from NPR. I'm Brittany Luce, here with author Jason Reynolds. We're getting into how reading fiction can inspire empathy, friendship, and self-love in all of us. It's so easy to kind of like move past awe really quickly, the older that we get. I feel like I find myself doing it more, like I find myself engaging in awe almost deliberately a lot more now in the past, I don't know, 2 to 3 years than I did when I was like 30. Or 25. You can only kind of access it if you're not feeling self-conscious. And I think to your point, like when the world does seem like a big, cool and exciting place, like most fervently is when you are those ages, like you said, when you are 13, 14, 15, like, you know, when you are 10, when you get to ride on a big kid roller coaster for the first time, it's like, oh my God, I didn't know life could be so good. But you do have to kind of like decide to not feel self-conscious about allowing yourself to feel awed about something.
1: Yeah, I think isn't it a wonderful look? I had this incredible moment one time with Omar Epps, and there's a reason I'm dropping his name because I want to make sure that he's honored in the discussion that we had, in the very short discussion we had. It was in L.A. at a hotel. He's sitting there, and my homeboy I was with, I went to a meeting, came back. My homeboy was like, "Bro, Omar Epps sitting over there." And I'm like, "Oh, did you say something to him?" He like, "No, I could never. I can't do that, man. Like we grown men. I can't go over there and say
2: fan
1: Omar
2: out."
1: Epps.
2: Yeah.
1: And I was like, "What you mean? This man is literally like woven into the genetics of our youth. He's buying. Yeah. He literally is a part of who we are as grown men because of us watching him as a teenager in so many of these classic films, right? Yeah. For us especially. I was like, "I'm going over there." And so we're walking by, and like I catch eyes, he catches eyes, and then I just start heading that direction, and I'm like, "Look, man, we don't want to like, I get it, you're busy. I'm not interested in interrupting you. I just wanted to come over and say thank you so much." My man was feeling a little strange about it, and you know, I just want to say I appreciate it. I appreciate what you did for us. And he looked up and he said, "Thank you, brother. I wonder why it's so hard for us to do this. It shouldn't be so hard for us to." Like, why would this be weird? Why should this be strange?
2: Yeah.
1: And in that moment, I reminded myself that so much of the joy in my life has to do with me being a fan. I want to be a fan, not just of people, but of everything. I'm a fan of nature. I'm a fan of art. I'm a fan of architecture. I'm a fan of children. I'm a fan of elders, right? I'm a fan. And I think that is what keeps my light burning.
2: I love that. I love that. It does. It takes you back to that sort of primal feeling of feeling delight, excitement that's so associated with childhood and is something that we all can access. I really appreciate that. sticking on being in sort of the mindset of being a younger person right now, the protagonists of your books are often young men. These boys are loving, funny, intelligent, and kind, but also, like, you know, all people from time to time, they could be short-sighted, immature, or quick to judge. I mean, in other words, they are like fully realized human beings. I wonder, like, how much is that on your mind as you are writing these days, or even going out and speaking to people?
1: It's on my mind all the time. I think it's at the forefront of everything that I'm doing and have been doing for 20 years, is thinking about how do we discuss boyhood in a way that feels healthy? How do we combat some of the unhealthy media that's coming their ways? But ultimately, my goal, just like as you describe the characters in these books, ultimately my goal is to remind young boys that they're human. The way I see my life is that I wish I could call her name. She wrote that. She's the chef who wrote the book. Acid, salt, fat.
2: What is salt, it? Fat, acid. Samin knows acid. I love salt, fat, I acid, love that heat, book. Right? I love Samin.
1: Right, and that these four elements are like, if you have these four elements in a dish, it is a balanced and whole dish. Yeah. Right. That is how I feel about the boys I write about and myself. Right. That there should be some laughter, and there should be some crying, and there should be some courage, and there should be some fear. Right. In every single sort of, like, every day of my life, those four elements exist in me every day. Right. People are like, you cry every day. Every day there is a moment where I have to drop a tear or two. And the next moment, it might be me dying laughing at something else. Right. It might be me dealing with my insecurity about the new book that I've written. And I'm texting my editor like, are you sure it's good? Are you sure it's ready? You know, and at the same time, beating my chest like I did that. Right. Like, all of those things exist in my life on a daily basis in there. And I think those same things should be allowed to exist in every human's life, let alone every young man, that it's okay for you to feel a little insecure. It's okay for you to be a little nervous and a little afraid. That's your body trying to save you from something. Now you have to then decide whether or not the thing it's trying to save you from is actually a threat. And once you sort that, then you use your courage to push you forward. To me, every child deserves an opportunity to have all of those elements on their plates.
2: That's so interesting. I mean, I haven't heard that put that way before, but that's really thoughtful. The idea that all of these different feelings and experiences are a part of a grander experience. Like, they all feed into what it means to be human. And so, I mean, I think a lot of, honestly, and we've talked about a lot of Manosphere stuff on this show before, a lot of what's at the core of a lot of that is fear. I'm glad you touched on that, because I think a lot of what's at the core of that is fear. Fear of being left out, fear of being rejected, fear of being unloved, fear of not measuring up. I think that everybody of all ages feels that way, whether it's like, you know, trying to jump into, oh my gosh, the game of a pickup sport. I've only done that once in my life, and it was literally one of the most fear-inducing experiences of my life. I'm like, the young people that do that, they are our strongest soldiers. Absolutely. Or to ask somebody out, or to send a text to like a new possible friend. Like, all of those things do feel scary, but they could also lead you to all of these other experiences that you mentioned, like being able to be moved to tears by how much you care for someone, or being able to laugh with people that you really like.
1: Yeah, man, we catastrophize, right? It's like we
2: don't I know it. Yeah.
1: Yeah. Like, we catastrophize, and sometimes there's no catastrophe there to catastrophize about. Mm. Right. There's nothing there. There's no there there. But you deserve the opportunity to take a moment to do that. Mm. You deserve that. And I think young men, you know, we go through all the culturally, you know, the gender wars and the culture wars and all this weird stuff that we're all dealing with, that the internet is trying to convince me is real, that I still don't quite bite down on, because I live in a real world and I live a real life. I talk to human beings, and these aren't the conversations that we're having. But I often think about, like, we all are supposed to change and evolve. I hear conversations sometimes, some of my old heads will be like, man, men got to get back to being a strong, silent type. I'm not so sure that silence is strong. To me, that sounds a lot more like fear. To me, that sounds a lot more like the feeling that they are unsafe. And I think we've miscontextualized the strong, silent types of our lives. My granddaddy was a strong, silent type. I loved him to death, but my mother would say he was a complicated man that could have probably used a few extra words. Right? He could have used a few extra words, but he didn't have them, nor did he feel like he had the space to find them.
2: Coming up, Jason and I continue our conversation about the importance of fiction.
1: In 300 pages, every character that you've met has become a new character by the end. And so what might you do in 30 days, let alone 30 years?
2: I'm Brittany Luce, and you're listening to It's Been a Minute from NPR.

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1: 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In 96, I made some of the tastiest s'mores you've ever had. 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
5: You're listening to It's Been a Minute from NPR. I'm Brittany Luce, here with author Jason Reynolds. We're continuing our conversation about the value fiction brings to our inner and outer worlds. I wonder, one aspect of your books that I have always enjoyed are the friendships. I like how much space is given to the characters, especially the young men, to learn to become good friends. Why are loving friendships so key to your storytelling?
6: The greatest thing that ever happened to me was my friends. I believe that friendship is, and I've said this many times, and I will say it until the day I die, that I believe that friendship is the most underrated relationship and yet the most valuable in our lives. I think it is more valuable than our parental relationships. I even think it is more value than our romantic ones. I think our friends, because our friends have no obligation to us.
5: Yeah.
6: Our friends are there by choice. And in my own life, my friends were the ones who helped me believe in me when I no longer did. My friends knew me sometimes better than I knew me. And so in any dark moment, my friends are still the ones who are like, hey, you know, you're good, right? You know, you got this. You know, you can do this, right? My friends were the ones that I could turn to and say, I'm afraid, knowing that they wouldn't judge me or laugh at me, but would create a force field around me for me to be that. I want young men, especially young boys, I want everybody to have a good friend. But I think for young boys, I think we go so long thinking that our friends are the people who are supposed to fight with us. Like if I get into it, you're supposed to be there to have my
5: We're
6: back.
5: All and it's like together,
6: and it's yeah. like, yeah, that's a part of it. But the other part of it is like, can you look to that same soldier, that same warrior standing next to you and say, hey bro, I don't really want to fight. Can you do that? Can you look to him and say, hey bro, I'm a little nervous about this one. I think we should go this way. And will he say, all right, we out? Right? Right? And when y'all get back around the rest of the fellas, how will he tell the story? Will he tell it with confidence and saying like, yo, we made a different choice? Or will he say, yo, so-and-so was a sucker? Did we talk about snitching? And my question around snitching, because I've been in a juvenile, in a penal system with these kids. I've been around kids who are in detention centers for doing their homeboys' numbers and being like, look, I ain't even do it, but I ain't gonna snitch, so I'm gonna go ahead and take the numbers. And like, look, the rules are the rules. That's not what I'm debating. What I am questioning, though, is like, ain't no friend in my life gonna let me go down for something they did. Ain't no brother of mine going to say, I did something. And instead of me holding myself accountable, I'll be a coward and let my man go down because I know he is courageous enough to not say something.
5: It's interesting. I mean, what you are discussing is, I'm glad you used the word brotherhood, because there's like tension there, right? Friendship is voluntary. To have a depth of feeling for another person that is not bound by any obligation, is bound by love and commitment. And the other thing is that, like,
6: it teaches you how to love, though.
5: It teaches you how to love. It made me more cognizant of how I'm loving other people in a way that I don't think that we give friendship enough credit for, how much it nourishes us and sustains us and also teaches us how to be people.
6: Exactly. It's the best. I mean, they hold up mirrors.
5: I agree. Something that we've talked a lot about on this show, something I imagine that you think a lot about, and that people are talking a lot about, are America's literacy rates, how much people are reading. Reading proficiency and literary skills are on the decline for kids and adults. Specifically within this downward trend in reading, men are reading less than women, and men are specifically reading less fiction than women are. And you write fiction, and so I know you care about fiction. And so I wonder, what is the importance of men and boys reading fiction? And what do we lose when they don't?
6: First, let me say, I think that men have always read less fiction. This isn't like a new phenomenon. Now, that being said, I think there's much to gain from the novel. I think what the novel does is it very simply reminds us of the complexity of our humanity. But I think what fiction does is it humanizes everything. It humanizes our world. It humanizes our lives. I think it taps into our emotional centers while also still triggering our intellectual capacities and our intellectual sort of databases back here. I think it pushes us to think about what language can do, how language can create a hammer in the gut, right? Like, that's a wild thing to consider, right? How you could read something and it creates a hammer in the gut, how language could create a metronome in the head that now you can actually feel the rhythm to your life. That's an incredible thing to consider that you do not get in nonfiction, right? And imagine if we all knew that and could live our lives like walking around knowing that I am walking on a metronome, that I have sort of these things working inside me. Like, that's what fiction reminds us of. It reminds us how to love. It reminds us how to feel, right? It reminds us of our evolution. In one book, everybody can change. In 300 pages, every character that you've met has become a new character by the end. And so what might you do in 30 days, let alone 30 years? This is incredible. You get a snapshot of your potential every time you read a novel. That, I think, is what the beauty is. And I wish more men tapped into it. Right? I wish more men said, I'm so tired of people quoting me the 48 laws of power, whatever it is. I'm so tired of it. It's like, bro, we're not going to war. Why are you trying to strategize about how to get over? I'm trying to figure out how to get you to love yourself. And what in these books are going to teach you that? You say you want to win a war that I'm not always sure we're fighting. Who are you fighting other than you? When you going to determine that part? When you going to realize all these women around you love you? When you going to figure out that your children love you? When you going to figure out that not everybody's out to get you? Novels, fiction, is what shows us all of that.
5: And also, too, I think about the scale of fiction. Very often puts you in not just another person's shoes or in their mind, but it puts you in their heart. Mm-hmm. And I mean, I read, was it Pachinko by Min Jin Lee?
6: Yeah, a masterpiece.
5: I can't even start to, I literally will start crying if I start talking about the book.
6: A masterpiece.
5: I got to the end of the book and I literally was like just sitting in silence in the middle of the night because I was just like, well... I felt like these people were my kin. I felt like they were my blood. I feel like fiction puts me back in touch with just how much I don't know, but also just how much about being a person is like a shared experience.
6: Exactly.
5: And you don't get the opportunity to do that so regularly and so closely, I feel like.
6: It's just reminders of exactly, like you say, what you don't know. But it's also a reminder of what you inherently know, right? What we all inherently know as human beings. Because there's never been anything in a book that I've read where I haven't been able to connect, where I haven't been able to find. Even if the details of the plot are so far away from what my realities are, I know what it is to have a mother. Mm. I know what it is to lose my father. I know what it is to have brotherhood that's strained and siblinghood that's strained. I know what it is to feel the weight of family pressure. Mm. I know what it, right? Like, I know heartbreak.
7: Yeah. Right?
6: These are things that we can find in books about Korea or Vietnam or Senegal or New York City. Like, these, it doesn't matter if you know the details. The human experience and the human condition is something that we all inherently know.
7: Thank you so much. I really enjoyed this. Thank you. Thank you.
6: It's good to see you. You know, I'm doing everything you're doing, so I'm just happy. I'm a fan of you, too. You also on that list. You know what I mean?
7: That was author Jason Reynolds. I'm Brittany Luce, and you've been listening to It's Been a Minute from NPR. Next up is Wildcard, the show where cards control the conversation. Here's host Rachel Martin.
8: Thank you, Brittany. My guest this week is musician Brittany Howard.
9: In those moments, I'm so tired. I can't overthink. I can't be neurotic. Yeah. I just am.
7: Yeah.
9: And that's where my peace is.
8: Listening to Brittany Howard sing is in itself a transcendent experience. But watching her sing is next level. It's the way she inhabits the stage and moves her body, projects her voice not just to articulate words, but to convey everything from pain and longing to freedom and joy. After nearly a decade, Brittany Howard is back with her band Alabama Shakes and a new album called I Must Be Dreaming. Brittany Howard, I'm so happy to welcome you to Wildcard.
9: Thank you. It's so good to be here.
8: So first round is memories. These are the first three cards. One, two, or three.
9: Let's go two. Okay. Yes.
8: Okay. Where would you go when you wanted to feel safe as a kid?
9: When I wanted to feel safe as a kid, I would go in the woods, play with my animals, play in the creek.
8: You live close to woods?
9: Mm-hmm. Yeah, I grew up in the woods. Yeah. Grew up in the woods. My dad had a junkyard as well. So it was like the junkyard, and then on top of the hill was like some nice green grass, and we had a lot of animals. And then the rest was the woods. So that was my safe place.
8: And so there was the junkyard, but then there were the woods, and did you go in there, like, a lot? Did you go with friends?
9: My closest neighbor friends was this little boy named Taterhead. Well, we called him Taterhead.
8: Mm. And I assume that was his God-given name.
9: He would drive up to our house on a lawnmower, because the long road. And he'd be like, hey, Brittany, you want to play? And I'd be like, sure. You know, sure, Taterhead. And then we'd go out in the woods. And, you know, we'd just, like, use our imaginations or, you know. One time, I would, you know, when you have junk cars and you take them to, like, a place to be crushed, mm-hmm. you take the gas tanks off. So there's, like, this big pile of empty gas tanks. And so I would, like, get one and then float down the creek on it because they float.
8: Yeah. So instead of a raft, gas tank.
9: It was a lot of fun.
8: That sounds really fun. It sounds very fun. It also sounds like the opposite of so many kids' childhoods now that are... I wish more kids were floating down rivers on empty gas tanks, frankly.
9: Yeah. We need more junkyard kids.
8: Yeah. Yeah. Okay. Let's keep going. Next three. One, two, or three?
9: Let's do one.
8: Mm-hmm. Well, there's another place question. What's a place that shaped you just as much as any person did?
9: A place that shaped me? I mean, it's hard because it's the same thing. It's my home. It's the junkyard. Yeah. That was a land of creativity. You know, you could open your door and look out and say, like, wow, a bunch of junk cars. Or you could say, like, that is my kingdom for the day. I'm going out there and I'm going to see what I can see. And some days there were, like, a castle. Some days they're, like, a lost cove, like, if you're a pirate. Like, so many scenarios could be made up out there in those junk cars in the woods. And I feel like that's where I really learned that with imagination, like, you know, anything's possible.
8: When you first started out writing music,
10: Can you draw a line from what you were writing in those early songs to the junkyard, or images that came to you as a result of that place, stories that percolated because of that place?
9: Well, I'm sure, like, subconsciously, everything's connected to the junkyard.
10: Yeah.
9: There's something about being, like, one of the poor kids, but you're not really poor. You have family, and we always had, like, food on the table. Maybe we didn't get all the nicest things and the newest clothes or whatever, but we always had a lot of fun. There's a certain type of fun you can have that is free, and I learned that very early on, and I feel like when I think of myself, and of course then the music that comes out of me, it's always like from this place of resourcefulness. And it goes all the way back to there, where it's like the most fun I ever had cost $0. And that's never left me. Like, that is my home, and those are my people.
10: And the idea of resourcefulness being a fount of creativity is really interesting, because it means being resourceful implies that the resources are scarce. There's a scarcity, and that it requires you to be creative.
9: I think it requires you to be creative, and it also requires you to change your perspective, to reframe everything around you. Mm. Like, I didn't know I was poor until the other kid said something to me. You know what I mean? Because I was wearing, like, you know, I go to the flea market and get the off-market Jordans and the off-market Calvin Klein. You know, it's like, might be Calvin Klein. I was wearing that, you know.
10: And I didn't know there's anything.
9: I didn't know there's anything wrong with that until I found out. But I didn't really feel bad about myself, because I had this, whole entire world inside that was just abundant and flourishing. And I thought maybe those kids just don't have that or something.
10: So it sounds like there was a lot of joy in your house, which is a lovely thing. Was there a lot of music?
9: Yeah, music everywhere in my house. So I come from a mixed background. My mom's white, my dad's black. And there was lots of different types of music. There was like Elvis and Patsy Cline, and like the Everly Brothers and Dion and like the Monkees, the Partridge Family, had all that. Mm. And at the same time, I had Luther, I had Prince, I had the Marvelettes, I had the Crystals, the Ronettes, you know, obviously Michael Jackson, and that kind of thing going on, Teddy Pendergrass. And then in my house, everybody just played everything. And my dad was always open-minded with music, so he could listen to whatever. And my mom was the same way. And in our household, like, it was just musical, because music was, like, you know, free. You listen to the radio or sing songs to each other. Yeah.
10: Yeah.
11: Coming up, musician Brittany Howard on keeping the memory of her sister alive.
9: I see her every day. And I talk to her all the time. And it's not a sad thing anymore. It's just a part of my life. You know how they say about grief. It's not that it necessarily gets easier. It's more that you get used to it.
11: I'm Rachel Martin, and you're listening to Wildcard from NPR.

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6: I'm Rachel Martin, and you're listening to Wildcard from NPR, the show where cards control the conversation. And today, Brittany Howard of Alabama Shakes is playing the game, and it's time for her to draw the next card. This is the next round. Brittany.
7: Okay.
6: Insights. Three new cards. One, two, or three.
7: What are you feeling?
8: Three.
6: What's a sound that instantly puts you at ease?
8: Oh, that's a good question. That is such a good question.
7: You can sit with it for a minute.
8: Because there's so many sounds that put me at ease. I think I really like the sound of a box fan.
6: A box fan.
8: Yeah.
6: Say more. A particular box fan? Any box fan?
8: Well, I don't know the name of it, but I remember it from the 90s. It was made out of like metal, maybe aluminum, and it was baby blue right here. And then the top and the blade and this side were plastic. And I remember I would put my face up to the fan and just go like, and it would go, and I mean, just bliss.
6: Really?
8: Yeah. I want to say like the fan is like Elko or Delco or something like that. And when I was sick, my mom would lay out like this baby blue blanket and then she would put the fan in front of me and I would just be like, oh yeah. It takes me right back.
7: It's before we had sound machines. That was the original sound machine, right?
8: The OG sound machine.
6: Okay, next three. One, two, or three?
8: Three.
6: What has age taught you about love?
8: A lot of things, girl. I would say love is like a garden. If you pour into it, it can pour more into you. But somewhere out there, the love's always there. You know, somewhere out there, the flower's always growing. There's always love, you know. I can still have love for people that I can't stand. You know, love is the most powerful thing that makes up this world. Love is the motivator for human life, I'd say. And what I've learned about relationships in terms of love is it's something you do have to grow and weed and care for and tend to. And it doesn't always feel like those lovey-dovey feelings of, like, infatuation. And that's how you know you got the good stuff. When ain't nobody leaving nobody, you sit down, you work it out, love grows stronger, like bark. So I'd say, yeah.
7: I love the idea of bark. I don't know. It's sturdy and beautiful and quiet.
8: I'm out here spitting. Write this down.
9: Are you good at tending the garden? Have there been chapters in your life when you have let the garden kind of burn up in the sun or taken it for granted?
8: Haven't we all?
9: Yeah.
8: Haven't we all? Yes. Yes. I have given too much water. I've given not enough water. Mm. I have left and not came back. You know, all the things. Like, I made mistakes, but I learned from my mistakes. You know, I don't try to keep perpetrating. I learn, I grow. And at the end of the day, I'm a sensitive, loving person that likes to be a caretaker and likes to tend. I think I had to get through that part of love doesn't always feel nice. That's right. The young part of me that I had to grow out of. I'm not supposed to always feel nice.
9: Yeah.
8: And here we are now. I'm going to get married soon. I'm looking forward to it.
9: Hey, congratulations.
8: Thank you.
9: Congratulations. Yeah. It's so much of it is just in the staying, isn't it? Just like, nope, I'm still going to stick. I'm sticking right here through this bad thing or whatever. You just keep showing up.
8: Yeah. Feels bad and I'm not going nowhere. And then one day the sun comes out again.
9: Yeah.
8: And it's all good. Yeah.

0: Okay, we're in our last round. Beliefs? 1, 2, or 3?
1: 2.
0: 2. When do you feel most at peace?
1: I feel most at peace when I've been working outside all day and I'm physically tired. And the sun's starting to go down. It's about to be a beautiful sunset. And I sit down on like a stump or the back of the truck or something. And I'm taking those glugs of cold water and I'm wiping my brow off. And I'm just like, I put everything into this day. Mm. And in those moments, I'm so tired. I can't overthink. I can't be neurotic. I can't. be focused. I just am.
0: Yeah.
1: And that's where my peace is.
0: Yeah. I love that.

0: running the red light. It was probably going 65, 70 miles per hour. It would have, I mean, I don't know, I might not be sitting here today. It was going very fast, would have T-boned me.
1: That's so wild.
0: Maybe that was divine intervention.
1: Sounds like you're not quick to just be like, oh, whew, lucky, just lucky.
0: I am lucky as well, but I think that was different.
1: But it sounds like something, I hear you suggesting something else might have been at play, and you're open to that.
0: Oh, absolutely. Yeah, some sort of, I don't know if it's angels or guardian angels or what it was, but it was definitely, it felt like something other than my own self ensuring my safety, whatever that might be. Yeah.
1: Yeah. Last three. One, two, or three.
0: I'm going to pick three, and you're going to answer it.
1: Oh, Lord. Have your feelings about death changed over time? Look at you. And I'll wait. Okay, my feelings about death have changed. Regular listeners to our show will know that both my parents have passed. My mom died when she was only 60, which felt real young. And so I think anytime you lose a person, you think about how finite all of it is, and you're mad for a while, and I was angry for a while, especially around my mom. And then selfishly, and I was just sad for myself. I was like, these are all the things she's not going to get to see, and these are all the experiences I'm going to have without her. And that just seems like a raw deal. But I'm older. It's never easy. Obviously, it's a horrible human thing to endure. But it's also, like we've been talking about, it is a natural part of living, is the dying. And I mean, I'm talking a good talk right now. I don't know it's always horrible, but I hope when confronted with my own imminent demise or that of a loved one, that I will accept it in a different way than I did with my mom's death, because I did not accept it very readily then.
0: So I watched someone, my sister, suffer before she died. And then death looked different. At first, it was very scary because, you know, she'll be gone and everyone will be sad all the time. But it was the suffering that made it seem like a gift. And of course, like you said, if you're born, that's your guaranteed IOU to death. Like, you will go somewhere. And recently, I lost my grandmother, who I was very close to.
1: I'm sorry.
0: And that was hard.
1: Yeah.
0: Because it, like you said, it was too soon. Mm-hmm. She wasn't old enough yet, so that hurt, yeah, and felt unfair because she was a very good person, and the way she left us didn't feel dignified enough for her, for the type of person she was. So, yeah, I have angry feelings about that, but then, like you said, it's life and it's a raw deal. And I believe that there's another place, divine or not. It could be a scientific place, a different plane, something my brain doesn't fully understand. But I do believe there's another place. And I do believe at the end of someone's life, everyone who's left is really the one who suffers. So in some ways, I feel like she went to peace. Mm-hmm. And then it makes me feel a little bit better. Yeah. And one day, hopefully a long time from now, because I got lots of plans, one day I'll go to that peace too. And when I call it peace and not death, it makes it less unfortunate.
1: Yeah. Yeah. Do you feel your grandma or your sister in certain ways at certain times?
0: Absolutely. Absolutely, yeah. Yeah, my sister's been with me throughout my whole life. Mm-hmm. And As soon as I open my door, I have this big picture of her and I at the end of my hallway. So I see.

0: here every day. And I talk to her all the time. And it's not a sad thing anymore. It's just a part of my life.
1: Yeah.
0: You know, how they say about grief. It's not that it necessarily gets easier. It's more that you get used to it.
1: Mm-hmm.
0: And it's been 20-some years since then. And
1: yeah. You were young. How old was she when she died?
0: 13. Yeah. And I was 8. Yeah.
1: Yeah. We end the show the same way every time, with a trip in our memory time machine.
2: Oh.
1: In the memory time machine, you pick one moment from your past that you'd like to revisit. It is not a moment you would change anything about. It's just a moment you'd like to linger in a little longer. Which moment do you choose?
0: Girl, get out. That is hard.
1: Is it?
0: That is very hard.
1: Well, it doesn't have to be like the life-defining moment. It's just like sit with it and see what comes up.
0: Okay. One moment where I would linger is just at the end of the day.
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Cafe Mocha with Lonnie Love, Yo-Yo. I'm the producer, Angelique, Tyler Perry, Beauty in Black. Season 3 just kicked off. We're talking to Horace, a.k.a. Rico Ross. 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
1: There's a family feud brewing over Aaliyah's estate, and a shocking claim about the late singer's death is at the center of it. Aaliyah's uncle and former manager, Barry Hankerson, is locked in a legal battle with his son, Jomo Hankerson, who is also Aaliyah's cousin, over money connected to Blackground Records. According to court documents obtained by TMZ, Barry claims Jomo was paid to coordinate travel for Aaliyah's music video shoot in the Bahamas, the same August 2001 trip that ended in the plane crash that killed the 22-year-old singer. Barry is alleging his son bears some responsibility for what happened. Meanwhile, Jomo claims his father owes him 12% of the money made from the music assets under a previous settlement and accuses him of using the record label to hide money and inflate expenses. He's now seeking more than $1.2 million in damages. In other news, a Bel Air spinoff is in the works at Peacock. Hillary, an offshoot of the Will Smith-inspired drama series starring Coco Jones, is in development at the streamer. The project hails from writer-producer Tracy Oliver, co-writer of Girls Trip and Little. Jones played cousin Hillary Banks across all four seasons of Bel Air, a dramatic reimagining of The Fresh Prince of Bel Air that became a breakout hit for Peacock. If the series moves forward, Bel Air will become Peacock's first scripted original series to get a spinoff. And finally, Lauren London is set to play Snoop Dogg's mother, Beverly Tate, in Snoop, Universal Pictures' definitive biopic of the entertainment mogul and icon. Jonathan Davis will portray Snoop, with Miles Bullock playing Dr. Dre. Craig Brewer is set to direct the film based on his rewrite of Joe Robert Cole's original script. Brewer most recently directed Song Sung Blue for Universal's specialty studio, Focus Features. Snoop Dogg and Death Row Pictures president Sarah Rowmaker will produce. Universal Pictures will release the film on August 6, 2027.
0: Thanks, Jasmine. On the way, he was supposed to get killed off at the end of season one. Beauty in Black is back. We are here to talk about Horace, who still is alive and kicking, or is he? Up next, Rico Ross from Tyler Perry's Beauty in Black.

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0: Cafe Mocha, celebrating 15 years from a woman's perspective.
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0: A Labor Day weekend. Lonnie, who we got on the line?
1: This young man we're about to talk to is on one of the hottest shows on Netflix. It's Beauty in Black. And I am so excited to talk to my brother, Rico Ross. Y'all all know him. Y'all all love him. Welcome to Cafe Mocha, Rico.
2: Thank you. I'm happy to be here.
1: Now, Rico, we got to talk about Beauty in Black, because for people that have not seen this phenomenon of a hot mess show, can you give us a quick explanation? What is Beauty in Black?
2: Oh, wow. Beauty in Black basically is two worlds clashing. It's one very wealthy family clashing with someone who's pretty much, you know, the lower side of the economic scale. And when these two worlds collide, you know, crazy things happen.
1: And sure enough, crazy things happen. But, you know, everybody's crazy. I feel like your character, Horace, is the grounding. I mean, did you feel that when you read it? Or and how do you feel about Horace's character?
2: I didn't really think about it, to be honest with you, Lonnie. But it wasn't until Tyler came to me. We were shooting the second half of season one, and he says, I just watched this scene and I couldn't focus because the whole time I'm watching it, I'm thinking I can't kill you off. And he says, and I love to kill off characters, but I was supposed to die at the end of the first year. And he asked me at that time, he says, I think I need you. I think you ground the show. So kudos to what you said. He said the exact same thing. And then he had to rewrite everything.
1: Oh,
0: wow.
1: Because he didn't kill you off. Oh,
2: because he couldn't kill me off, so he had to rewrite it.
1: Can we talk about the genius of Tyler Perry just creating this type of event and this type of show? And, you know, can you tell us any insight process of maybe, you know, his thought process with creating this type of show?
2: I can tell you this, that you can't appreciate the genius until you work with him. I didn't realize, I mean, he really is the definition. People use that word genius a lot, but he really is the definition of a genius because of how he runs the show, how many hats he's wearing while he's running the show. With the veteran actors, he doesn't really direct us a lot. He just kind of gives us enough rope to do whatever we do and hope we don't hang ourselves. He directs the younger actors a little bit more. But it's a huge responsibility when the director just basically trusts you to do your thing. The writing is so supportive. I know that some people don't appreciate his writing because he deals with a lot of comedy, but the writing sets up the actor. It makes it so much easier.
0: Tyler Perry's Beauty in Black season 3 just hit Netflix. We're talking to Rico Ross, who plays Horace. 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

0: Boca, talking to Rico Ross, who plays Horace in Tyler Perry's Beauty in Black. Let's get back to it.
1: Well, your character sits right in the middle of power and chaos. I mean, is there any of that you pull from your own life?
2: I based the foundation of the character on my father. Because my father was a big man in the community, but he was also a big man. He was a Golden Glove boxer. He was well respected. But I never remember him raising his voice in anger. And in this show, as you guys know, people be shouting, cursing, swearing, all kind of things. And I kind of decided that I wasn't going to get caught up in that. I'm going to use this. I'm going to ground it with my father's kind of personality. And as a matter of fact, a lot of the swear words I take out, or the N words, I'll take half of them out, because I think he's got so much status, he doesn't need them. And when I do use them, then I feel like they have more of an impact.
1: What do you think,
3: Cafe Mocha, on the line? We're talking to actor Rico Ross about Beauty in Black. Beauty in Black season 2 is back and bigger, bolder, and even more explosive than before. Yo.
1: I know. Look at me. I'm ready to dive all in. What are people going to be most shocked about this season?
2: Well, we've already shot season 2, part 2, and they've dropped season 2, part 2. But we've also shot season 3, part 1. And we've already shot it, so I know what's coming. And if you guys really showed some love for the 8 episodes we just dropped, I can't wait till you see what we've got coming for you. I can't wait.
1: Come on, tell us a little bit. Stop playing. Stop playing with us.
2: Exactly. Tell Alani. No, but what I can say is after the first season, and I remember thinking, wow, that's a lot. Where do you go from here? And then he did the second season, and I go, oh, that's where you go. But after I read that season, I thought, okay, wow, where do you go from here? And now I've read the third season. So what I can tell you is that I don't know how he does it, but this is part of what we were talking about earlier, the genius. He keeps on coming with it, and it works. And it's crazy chaos, but for some reason, he's able to make it work. He's able to make it work with the writing, the editing, and the actors.
0: Cafe Mocha talking to Rico Ross, who plays Horace on Beauty in Black. We've got more coming up on Cafe Mocha.
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1: Live from NPR News in Washington, I'm Linda Kenyon. Rescues continue in Nepal 10 days after devastating floods hit the country. A woman was pulled from her destroyed home. Separately, a joint rescue team of Nepalese military personnel and South Korean disaster experts rescued a man from a hydropower tunnel. At least 1,300 people were killed in the flood that struck on August 26th. An estimated 5,000 people remain missing. The murder case against Massachusetts woman Lindsay Clancy has ended in a mistrial. Prosecutors have yet to decide whether to try her again. Priyanka Dayal and McCluskey from member station WBUR has the details.
2: After 6 days, the jury remained deadlocked. Clancy's defense attorney, Kevin Reddington, argued she was not responsible for killing her children because she was suffering from postpartum psychosis. Reddington said one juror stood in the way of a not guilty verdict.
3: This is one individual. It was 11-1 for an acquittal, and one individual who recognized that there was reasonable doubt and refused to apply the law.
2: District Attorney Tim Cruz said he was thinking of the victims.
4: This was and has always been about getting justice for those three little babies.
2: Both sides returned to court at the end of the month. For NPR News, I'm Priyanka Dayal McCluskey in Boston.
1: The case has brought issues of maternal mental health to the forefront. California's attorney general is investigating OpenAI over how its systems hacked into another artificial intelligence company. As NPR's Bobby Allen reports, more than a dozen other states are also probing the incident.
5: California Attorney General Rob Bonta's office says state investigators are examining the hack of startup Hugging Face, which was breached by rogue OpenAI bots. Bonta tells NPR in a statement that California authorities are weighing the AI industry's compliance with consumer protection, data security, and criminal laws. Montana, Alabama, and several other states have launched similar probes. OpenAI's agents went haywire and autonomously hacked into Hugging Face's systems during a cybersecurity test. The episode spark calls from state and federal lawmakers for greater oversight of the rapidly advancing frontier of AI development. Separately, OpenAI has announced its most powerful system yet, known as Astra. The company says it has beefed up guardrails. Bobby Allen, NPR News.
1: The hacking incident of Hugging Face occurred in July this year and was described by OpenAI as an isolated incident. Russian President Vladimir Putin has been meeting today with U.S. envoys Steve Witkoff and Jared Kushner at the Kremlin. The talks are aimed at ending Russia's war against Ukraine. The Kremlin had ordered a 3-day halt on strikes against Kyiv while the Americans are in the region. You're listening to NPR. President Trump's push to rename Lake Ontario as Lake America has unexpectedly helped revive one of the Internet's oldest mapping brands. MapQuest says more than 2 million people have downloaded its app since it refused to make the change. NPR's Windsor Johnston reports.
6: MapQuest says new users appear to be sticking around. The company remains at number one on Apple's free app chart ahead of ChatGPT and TikTok Pro after saying it would continue using the name Lake Ontario. General Manager Doug Berger

0: says the attention has translated into more than just downloads.
1: People installing the app on their phone has surpassed 2 million since last week. It's not just people downloading the app to protest. They're actually using it for their daily navigation.
0: Berger says the challenge now is turning an unexpected viral moment into a permanent comeback for the 30-year-old mapping service. Windsor Johnston, NPR News.
2: Romanian prosecutors have indicted social media influencer Andrew Tate on charges including trafficking minors and money laundering. His brother, Tristan Tate, also is implicated. The charges stem from an investigation that began with their arrest in Bucharest in 2022. Authorities allege the brothers coerced victims into producing pornographic material for their online business. The Tates, who are dual U.S.-British citizens, have denied the allegations. I'm Linda Kenyon. NPR News in Washington.
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5: What's your perspective?

So you know how you go and brush your teeth, wash your face, and you leave a whole bunch of water all over the bathroom counter. Some of y'all act like you don't see it, and you just leave it there. Coming up in the Cafe Mocha Boutique, we've got just the thing. It's called Wrist Bella. 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

0: Tay Mocha with Lonnie Love, Yo-Yo, and Angelique on the line. We love him in Beauty in Black. And season two, part two, is back, bigger, bolder, and even more explosive than before. He plays Horace, and we love him, the daddy, the rock, is Rico Ross, y'all. Hey, Rico.
1: Hey, Lonnie. Hey, Yo-Yo.
0: You know, what I wanted to know is, you know, because you're such an accomplished veteran actor, did you ever think a role like this would come to you at this stage and at this moment?
1: I was always hoping that it would, but I didn't know if it would. I remember I was watching Succession. And for those of you who've watched it, it's a very similar storyline. It's a very wealthy family, and it shows the corruption that comes with money, even within the family. I remember watching that and saying, I would love to play the paternal figure in that show. And they would never consider that me for that sort of thing. But I remember thinking, I would love to play that type of role. I think I could eat that up. And then Tyler calls up with this role, and it's basically what I had put out there in the universe. So it's kind of amazing.
2: Ask and you shall receive. I know. And speaking of that, from your perspective, what does this story say about the power inside of families and business?
1: It does show that blood is very thick. It's very thick. Even with all the madness, blood is very thick. But money is the root of all evil, man. And it's not the money. It's the people who and how they use it. This points that out. I also think that people aren't used to seeing families of color with this type of wealth. That is something else that's very new. I think the real strength of the show are the women in the show. The women are just badasses, all of them. All of them do their thing. And personally, because it's a Tyler Perry show, I think that maybe the two lead ladies, three lead ladies don't get their props because I think that they do such an amazing job, and they do it in a fraction of the time it would take Hollywood to do it. They're delivering these performances at Tyler Perry's rate. It is incredible that they can pull it off what they pull off. And we've become the first show of color with a cast of color to become their global number one, meaning we beat out all these other shows that had bigger budgets, had all these people in there. It's just us shooting it at a fraction of the time, and we became their global number one. So it's been a nice ride, and I take my hat off to Taylor Palador Williams. I take my hat off to Crystal Stewart. I take my hat off to Debbie Morgan. These women are delivering every single episode on the show, and I think they should get more love critically.
3: 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We have something for you in the Cafe Mocha Boutique. That's coming up.

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1: Show up, shout it. What do you do? Yeah.
2: Pimpin'.
1: Oh boy.

0: It's Cafe Mocha. It is all about our boutique. And joining us is our official Cafe Mocha boutique ambassador, Angie Corley. How are you, Angie?
1: I'm fabulous. I have been in the room getting all kind of great things for you guys to try, share, explore.
0: We are talking about stuff that you can find at Cafe Mocha's boutique. There's tons of good stuff on there. And now we're going to look at what's new in our shop with Angie.
1: Okay, let's start with some Ritz. This is going to help you save the drama. We love a little drip drip, but we don't like when that drip drip is going down our arm, right? So this is a great, really fun way. These are the original wrist brellas. Let me show you up close. These are a 100% cotton terry cloth kind of wrist guard, if you will, whether it's sweat, whether it's washing your face, washing the pets, the men, the women, everybody can use this. And it's really just kind of a genius idea. Did you ever think about how many times you wash your face? Have you trying to go closer? You go closer to the sink, right? Whatever you've done to try to keep the water from dripping down, right? This does it. It catches the water. They're absorbent, reusable, washable. These are like something we didn't know we needed. And that's what I'm bringing to Cafe Mocha's boutique today. These are so great.
0: I'm one of those people that gets everybody upset because when I'm done washing my face and whatnot, the sink is all wet. And they're like, man, why is that, So that's what these...
1: Yes. Okay. So imagine this. We all love an umbrella. These are umbrellas for your wrist. A wrist brella. Love when you have a little play on words. It's a circular, round, reusable terry cloth that's beautifully, it's this wonderful, soft, juicy cotton. You simply slip it on. It comes in its travel bag, which is great. You slip this on. So now when you're washing your face, you're washing your hair, you're washing the babies in the shower, wherever you are, that water doesn't drip down. It's just an easy, fun idea, like a scrunchie for your wrist.
0: It looks like a big terry cloth scrunchie.
2: Scrunchie.
0: Yeah.
2: When I got mine in the mail, and when mine got delivered, I thought about my best friend instantly. She runs marathons. I thought about her, and I'm thinking, oh, my God, my best friend can use those for when she's running in the marathon. So guess what I did? The next day, I get up, I go to the gym. And instead of taking a towel with me, because I don't like laying my towel around, I don't like putting my towel somewhere when I'm in the gym, I wore my wrist brella.
1: Yeah, and
0: You just dabbed your forehead.
2: I just took my hand and just went across my face. And,
1: there you go. Know,
2: I love it. I love the concept. I love the idea. It's perfect.
1: 100% cotton. They are easy. They are just kind of a brainless way to stop the drips and save your face, save the countertop, stop getting in trouble, going to the gym. Hey, if you play tennis, volleyball, if you want to, whatever you need it for. 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You're like, now, wait a minute. How many napkins do I need? Throw on your wrist brella and save the drama and just slip it on and you are good to go.
0: And so make sure you check out the wrist brella at Cafe Mocha's boutique, 25% off. 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We'll check in again soon, okay?
1: All right. Thank y'all.

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1: Here's your dose of espresso. 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
0: This is the espresso. Voting day is November 4th. Roland Martin wants the leaders of the Democratic Party to get out in the streets where the voters are.
2: You cannot count votes when ain't nobody voted. So I don't care what a poll says. I don't care what any of that stuff says. You got to be focused on what's in front of you.
0: Kamala Harris says some of us might not get to vote.
3: The United States Supreme Court backed up the president's agenda. He's trying to make it more difficult for you to vote by mail. By the way, he votes by mail from Mar-a-Lago.
0: You know him as the main character in the Netflix series Man on Fire. 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

That is Chloe and Haley on WRVS 89.9, Elizabeth City's best variety of R&B. Happy Saturday to you. Welcome to Soul Cafe Weekend Edition. I am Clay Mercer, and we've got a great show ahead for you today. Of course, all of the R&B that you can stand is coming your way as we count down to ECSU Viking Football Saturday as they take on North Carolina Central. 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But before we get there, we got more music. I got info on how you can get tickets to see TLC, In Vogue, and Salt and Pepper in concert in Virginia Beach. All of that and so much more is coming up. 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But right now, I got some Leon Thomas for you on Soul Cafe Weekend Edition. Ooh.

That's Tank with his new one, Yes, and you heard it here on Soul Cafe Weekend Edition. Happy Saturday, Elizabeth City and beyond. Clay Mercer, happy to be with you here today as we count down to ECSU Viking Football Saturday. That's coming up at 6, but before we get there, have to talk a little bit about the NC Promise Tuition Plan and how it makes ECSU the most affordable four-year HBCU in the nation. 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
2: Week zero is in the books, and the Mighty Vikings are getting ready for their next challenge this Saturday. We'll get all into it here coming up on ECSU Football Insider. I am Clay Mercer, and with me is the head coach of ECSU Viking football, Adrian Jones. Coach Jones, welcome back to the show, and we got a lot to talk about coming off of the last game and a big game coming up on Saturday, too.
3: Yes, sir. We got to keep chopping.
2: Yeah, definitely. Let's talk a little bit about Legends Weekend, and I think the excitement going into that, it was something new for the Vikings, and there was so much surrounding the game. Before we get to the actual game, golf tournament, I think you was out there golfing. I don't know how good at golf you are. I didn't get a review, but how do you think you did?
3: We did well. We were nowhere near winning.
2: Seemed like a fun time for everybody, though. What are your takeaways from the other events that surrounded the Legends Weekend?
3: I think it was great for the community, you know, and the past and the present alum, you know, getting together, knowing the history. I think it was a lot of history that not only myself, but, you know, some of the young men about this great university. Mm-hmm. So I think it was a great idea. The outcome was not the outcome that we wanted, but I think it brought one big family together.
2: Yeah, and the celebration of that championship team. How were the conversations you had with them, and what did they say to you before the game even got started?
3: They just told us about, you know, some of the things, their living arrangements, you know, how they had to sacrifice. You know, they didn't have all the bells and whistles that we have mm-hmm. now. You know, making sure that we play hard for one another, no matter win or lose, we got to stick together. So it's a lot of stuff that we got out of that mm-hmm. out of that message that's going to help us the whole year.
2: Yeah. Do you believe that Legends Weekend is something that we can continue to do, or do you think down east is kind of everything is up in the air? Who knows where it's going to go?
3: I like being home. I like being able to, you know, showcase our talents at home. You know, I like the down east classes as well, but I definitely like the Legends Weekend. I thought it brought a lot of alum back home to see what has changed here at Elizabeth City State University.
2: Yeah, it was a very, very good time. I think everybody enjoyed themselves. You want to see pictures and videos and so much more from Legends Weekend, you can go online to ecsuvikings.com and see all of that. Obviously, all of that surrounded the football game, and the Mighty Vikings kicked off the season against Fort Valley State. The excitement leading into that game, I could see it in the players. They were ready to go. Speak a little bit about the practices leading up to it. Did anything surprise you from the practices, or did you feel like the players were excited and ready?
3: Well, what's interesting about the whole game, we had a great Monday and Tuesday practice, and we as coaches thought that we had a very good game plan first quarter and second quarter. Mm-hmm. Well, we didn't have a good practice on Wednesday and Thursday, so that third and fourth quarter kind of translated to the game. And mm-hmm. I think that even though you as a coach tell them that iron is hot, you know, they may touch it, but mm-hmm. to see on film how we look in the first quarter, in the second quarter and the third and fourth quarter late, I think they understand the importance of listening to the coaches' voices about the plan that we got to have. We're not going to – it's not too many teams in the world that's going to have 60 minutes worth of good football. You're going to have a quarter or two every now and then mm-hmm. where it's bad. So you just got to make sure that we lock in on those 4 days and have good practices. Yeah. And I think it kind of translated to the game, how our momentum – the momentum swing changed in the third and fourth quarter for us.
2: Yeah, follow-through was really important. And we're going to recap some of the big moments from that game. 17-14 loss to Fort Valley State. Coach, really quickly, your opening thoughts on how that game went and the final result.
3: I think we were planning not to lose at the end of the day. And, you know, we had several chances to score. You know, we got in the red zone 3 times, and we scored those 3 times, the game is over. You can't have any team get any momentum. You got to that saying I said last week, you got to kill a gnat with a sledgehammer. Mm-hmm. We didn't do that. And we had a chance on defense at the end of the game to step up and finish the game when offense couldn't score. So we have to feed off of each other and make sure that I think a lot of stuff that we did in the first, second quarter and some of the third quarter were great things that we did. But in the fourth quarter, when the game was on the line, some guys started kind of doing their own thing. And it's just a lesson learned. You know, you learn a lot from winning and losing. I think my biggest thing is that no matter win or lose, that we get better each and every week.
2: Yeah. Definitely. And we'll recap some of the big moments. Let's go ahead and start off with the first quarter. And ECSU scored on their opening drive. Took about 3 minutes to get it done. But quarterback Hilliard, 26-yard pass to Troy Smith. Ford with the two-point conversion. Vikings started off very well. Speak a little bit about how that drive went and, you know, how excited everybody was to see how smooth that thing went at the first.
3: Well, whenever we get the ball on offense, our motto is to drive the ball and score, you know, and definitely at the beginning of the game. And that's one of the few times that we get the ball and we drive the ball down the field and score. And I think that's big in any game that we play. So hats go off to the offense, you know, and special teams going for two. And getting that 2-point conversion was big. Just trying to get the mojo on our side, get the fans excited, and try to continue to try to get a victory.
2: Yeah, and one of the things we talked about was the depth that this Viking football team has. There was a lot of competition out there on that field to get a starting position, especially at the QB position, and Navion Hilliard was able to get that QB one spot. Talk a little bit about what he brings to the table and how he was able to win it out.
3: Well, he knows our offense. He did a good job in camp, you know, and it wasn't a big drop off for the other guys. It's just we just thought that at this time that Hilliard needed to be the starter. He did a good job of managing and everything. You know, he had some turnovers that were crucial, but at the end of the day, you know, sometimes coaches, we all sit down as coaches and decide what's best for the team at that time. And you know, he handled himself well. You know, he's not starting this week, you know, but you know, the one thing about Navion is he's a team player. You know, he's never stopped smiling, but you know, he's one of those guys that you want on our team, and we're going to need him at some point in time, but we're just trying to find ourselves on offense to make sure we get the best bang for our buck.
2: You talk about more bang for your buck, Coach. I got to go back to the ECSU defense. Freshman linebacker Jack Early had a game. 8 total tackles, 7 solo. He was also recognized as the CIAA Linebacker of the Week. Talk about what this young man brings to this football team.
3: He brings a lot to the table. That young man, when he came to us in the spring, he was at the bottom of the depth chart, and he worked his way up each and every day. And lo and behold, here he is, a starting linebacker. Mm-hmm. And you saw it. You know, he does some great things. We probably had him on too many special teams because he got a little tired. And I told him, like, you're not going to be playing a lot of special teams this week. We need you at linebacker to be the general of our defense. But I'm happy to have him. You know, it's that saying that I'm glad he's on my team and not on the opponent's team.
2: I'm glad he's a Viking, too. The defense continued to step up in that second quarter, too, forcing the Wildcats to fumble around that 8-minute mark. The ball was recovered by Joe Griffin, who took it in for 6, extending ECSU's lead to 14-3. And fans were excited. Everybody on that sideline was happy about what you were seeing. And I think up to this point, you had to be pleased. Of course, there's some opportunities that we missed to add on. But at this point, it seemed like the Vikings were rolling.
3: Yeah, I was very pleased. We was up 14-3. And we got the ball back after they kicked the field goal. And we drove the ball down the field and in red zone, getting ready to score. And we throw an interception. Mm-hmm. But you go back, if one of our young men, Sadat Grant, runs from the other side of the field to chase that down. No one should have made that play, but it was his heart was on trying to win that football game. So that was the big swing because they didn't score. Like, if he picked 6, that is 14-10, and they got the momentum. So we didn't get the touchdown that we should have got or any points on the board, but our effort that we showed in that football game is we're heading in the right direction.
2: Yeah, and that's exactly what you want to see. Again, kudos to ECSU's defense as they would hold the Wildcats out of the end zone through the first 3 quarters. We'll talk more about that defensive effort in a few. But, Coach, you brought this up. It was a big moment that took place. ECSU would have the ball with 2 minutes left in the first half. In less than 2 minutes, the Vikings would go from their own 19 down to the Wildcat 3-yard line. And at this moment, everyone in the Buck was excited, feeling like, hey, if we get a score right here, we can really take control of this game. An unfortunate pass attempt from Hilliard would be intercepted to shut down that drive, but ECSU still held on to a 14-3 lead heading into the locker room. I'm sure you probably agree this was a missed opportunity for the Vikings.
3: It definitely was a missed opportunity. And we as adults, you know, sometimes the kids make wrong decisions. Sometimes the coaches make a wrong decision. I don't think it was a bad call that we made, but sometimes you got to take the play out of the players' hands, and we got to outsmart them sometimes. And, you know, we can go back and say we should have ran the ball, we should have did X, Y, Z, but we got to be the driving force to make sure that we get points on the board. You know, I'd have loved to come out of there with no less than 3 points, but it's a lesson learned. And, you know, we have a game plan a lot better, and I think you'll see a different product.
2: Hilliard obviously was disappointed. You don't want to throw the ball away. What does the coaching staff say to him to keep him in the game, keep his head up, and make sure that he's ready for the next play?
3: Well, once again, he's a great kid. You know, you can yell at that young man. You can coach him up. And the one thing he's going to say each and every time that you own him is, yes, sir. That's it. He's going to listen to the problems and the answers and give you a yes sir answer. And that's mm-hmm. what type of football players you want on our team. And that's one of the reasons why he was our trigger man on Saturday.
2: Yeah. Neither team would score in the third quarter, but Fort Valley State would take over in that second half, scoring 14 unanswered points to get that win. There was another big moment that took place. ECSU had a 14-10 lead. The Wildcats started to drive around that 8-minute mark. They moved all the way to the ECSU 28-yard line, and all the fans was thinking is, all we need is a stop. You get this stop, game is over. We're walking out with smiles on our faces. The Vikings forced Wildcats quarterback Nathaniel into an incomplete pass, which was wonderful. That's exactly what we wanted. But then the joy was short-lived as ECSU had an illegal procedure. Gave Fort Valley State another opportunity, and they would convert on that opportunity. Found the end zone a little bit later and took a 17-14 lead. Speak a little bit about that whole scenario. It had to be a little disappointing for everybody.
3: Well, we had too much laundry on the field on Saturday. We had 8 penalties, and that's not – like us, you know. I noticed that first game jitters, jumping offside and stuff. But yeah, that was a crucial point, you know. But there was no first down. No, it was still fourth down, and we had to go redo that, and we didn't make the play that we needed to make. But if we get off the field on that first one, you know, the mojo changes. But at the end of the day, they still gave us roughly over a minute to score, and we didn't get the job done. So there was a lot of different scenarios that we learned from in that game, and we just got to keep chopping wood, carrying water, you know, just be who we are. We can't worry about that loss. You know, yes, we should have won that game, but everything happens for a reason, you know, and we're gonna prepare. We know we're a championship team, but we got to prove it in those championship moments. Me and Coach George were in that huddle and was like, this is when championships are made. Yes, the outcome should have been it should have been lopsided, but it wasn't. And so when championship teams don't play the way they're supposed to do on Saturdays and they keep the game close, you got to be able to pull those type of games out. And I think that was a learning tool for us.
2: I think so. And you just spoke about it. The Vikings had about a minute and 47 seconds left on the clock, had that ball back. Started off really well. Terrence Holland, that 32-yard return, he's going to be dynamic. And you talk about dynamic excitement. He's one of those players that you feel like he could take off a six at any moment when it comes to return.
3: Yes, I mean, you see the greatness that we have. You know, we have the respect. You know, if you watch North Carolina Central Coach Oliver's interview, you know, gave us a lot of respect about us being a good football team. But that doesn't matter. They think we're a good football team. We got to show and prove it each and every week. And the good thing is we got this game this week that we want to try to win. You know, we're not going in there just to try to stay healthy and that type of stuff. We want to win a football game. If we don't win a football game, we got a week off to prepare for conference. And that's when it counts. Yeah. So it's a lesson learned.
2: No question about that, Coach. Obviously, the Wildcats would return and get their comeback victory, 17-14, final score in that. When you look at week zero, there's issues that come along with that you'll see false starts, illegal procedures, turnovers. It's first game is early, so you expect those things. But how much of that surprised you?
3: We knew that you know, they got to start listening to us. We knew that that what we're getting ourselves into, and every game is not going to be the way we want it to be, you know. You know, hat goes off to my coaching staff. We have done a great job of monitoring these kids, you know, being counselors, dads, that favorite uncle. Like, you know, it's work each and every day outside of the X's and O's. This thing called football is bigger than what we think it is. It's about getting these young men to understand how to navigate life and handle the adversities that they handle. Everybody wants to be a starter. Everybody cannot start. It may not look like that you should not be on the field, but at the end of the day, that promotion when you're working, you think that you should get that promotion and somebody else gets that promotion. Mm-hmm. How do you respond when that happens? Yeah. So it's all about preparation for us.
2: Yeah. Speaking of preparation, the team's been working and getting ready for that first game. But in the second half, with some of the issues that we had, was fatigue ever an issue with some of the players in that second half?
3: I think we're a pretty in shape team. I think at halftime we did not have any snacks for the young men. Mm-hmm. You know, that's, you know, just, you know, a first game, you forget some things, but you know, to get a little bit of fuel. But I don't think it was a fatigue thing. I think it was a mental thing. Mm-hmm. At the end of the day, when the tough got going, you know, we didn't step up to the plate and make the plays that we should have made. We called good plays on defense. Somebody's not lined up right because they're overthinking, trying to be the hero of the game. And in this game of football, is do your 111. Mm-hmm. Don't worry about nobody else's job. And then it looks like when we make a call that it's the coach's fault. At the end of the day, we're human. Our young men want to be heroes. And sometimes we don't need you to be a hero. We need you to be an A gap, not B gap.
2: Love that. Love hearing that. Going back to Hilliard at that quarterback position, 163 total passing yards, completing 13 of 24 passes. Three interceptions in that one. That's not something he wants, not something we all want, but it takes place. It can happen. Do you have any concern as the season goes along with him at that position?
3: No, I don't have any problems. You know, I think two of them were bad at balls. You know, the one, you know, he threw an interception, and it just happened. My biggest thing is, how do you respond after those things happen to you? Mm-hmm. Like, and he's not a rattled kid. You know, like I said, he's a backup this week, and he has not changed his demeanor at all. Mm-hmm. He's helped out the new starter. They sitting in meetings and going over stuff. So, like I said, that's what you want. You want a team player that's not selfish and understands the goal is for us to win a championship.
2: Yeah, no question about that. Overall, coach, coming out of this game, what did you learn about this team that you may not have known after that first game?
3: Well, I know my men are fighters. I know they want to win. That's what we talked about. Sometimes them wanting to make a play when it's not, the play is not for them to make. You know, I appreciate that, but you just got to stick to the standard. You know, it hurt them. It really did hurt them. They were hurt. You know, I'm still hurt about it. You know, we got fans that's coming up to me like, man, coach, that hurts. And just to hear the fans say that, because they see the product, they see the things that have changed. But you'd have loved to win that first game, and then going into a hostile situation we're going into this week, mm-hmm. in a D1 school, you want to have some momentum. But we're both 0-1.
2: Yeah,
3: you know, and they want nothing more than to beat our tails this Saturday. So we just got to be prepared and play sound football.
2: Any injuries, coach, that kind of need to be spoke upon after the game? I know there might have been some cramping and things of that nature, but anything that worries you at all from that game?
3: Tajay Simpson, you know, he broke his collarbone in the game. He had a big hit at the end. You know, hat goes off to him. He's getting surgery today. But that young man came in a crucial point of the game and played his butt off, mm-hmm. you know, and he left it out there on the field. Yeah. And the last thing he said to me when I called him about, you know, his injury and stuff, I was like, damn, man, why you hurt yourself like that? He's like, coach, I had to get on the football field. He like, but I'll be back bigger, faster, and better than you ever thought. So that's key.
2: Yeah, I love hearing that, man. Again, we've got a lot to talk about. Got a big game coming up this Saturday. Well, we got a special guest that's coming in here with us. We'll speak to that special guest coming up here on ECSU Football Insider.
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22: 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A mom.
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2: Welcome back to ECSU Football Insider. Clay Mercer here with head coach Adrian Jones. Coach, we love having special guests on this show, and we got one with us right now. I'll let you go ahead and introduce him.
3: Well, this one's special right here. This young man, I coached at North Carolina Central. He was the defensive leader on our team. And now in 2026, he's the defensive coordinator here at Elizabeth City State University, Andre George.
2: Yeah, thank you so much, Coach George, for being a part of this show.
25: Thanks for having me.
2: As Coach just said, y'all have history. Talk a little bit about what this man the inspiration that he brings and kind of his coaching style and how much it influences you?
0: Well, for starters, Coach Adrian Jones has had a tremendous impact on my life. He coached me at North Carolina Central University from 2003 to 2006, where we won championships in 05 and 06. Mm-hmm. And upon the end of my career, I wasn't really sure what I wanted to do next. And it was at that point where he got the head coaching job at Southern Durham High School, his alma mater. And he asked me what if I was interested or if I ever thought about coaching. And it was a great opportunity to not only stay close to the game, but at the time I wasn't really sure what I was going to do. And I kind of was buying myself some time until I figured it all out. And lo and behold, it ended up being something that I wanted to get into full time. And so he gave me that start. And then he also, fast forward, has given me an opportunity to be a coordinator underneath him on more than one occasion. Now as a second time defensive coordinator with him at Elizabeth City State University. So it's a blessing to have connection and relationships within this profession. You know, no one makes it through life, you know, without any help. And he's provided some help within my career a few times. And so I'm appreciative of that. And then knowing the visions and the aspirations that he has as a head coach, you know, it motivates me. You know, I'm a winner and I aspire to win, and he's all about winning. And so following someone who has those desires to win and excel and go to bigger and better places, you know, that's something that I don't take for granted, and I try to emulate myself. So I'm thankful to be here. I'm thankful for the opportunity to serve his team, serve the defense, and I'm ready for Saturday.
2: Yeah. Tell us a little bit about your history, where you come from, your hometown, and, okay. And some of the people that's influenced you.
0: Sure. So I'm originally from Columbia, Maryland. I was born in New York City, raised in Columbia, Maryland. Middle child to Louis George Sr. and Gail George. Mm-hmm. Been around the game of football all my life. My father played semi-pro ball. Mm. And my mom always jokes about how she had me out at one of his games as an infant. And so I literally have been involved in the game of football my entire life. And wow. So it's I refer to it as a relationship. You know, it's one of my best friends. It's been in my life, all my life, as I said before. My brother played. My brother's actually a strength conditioning coach and a defensive back coach at McEachern High School in Georgia. Mm-hmm. My mom's a Ravens fan. My dad's a Raiders fan. I'm a 49ers fan.
2: all around.
0: So, yeah. So my little sister, she's a Ravens fan. Yeah. So we're a football family. You know, for me, football has been such a blessing. It allowed me an opportunity to go to school, help pay for school so I can get my degree. And then now it serves as my occupation. And it's an opportunity to help build young men through sport. Mm-hmm. I always talk about how football is a tool to teach life lessons. And what it's done for me, I try to pass on to the next generation as it pertains to, you know, the lessons that football teaches, being on time, being a team player, following rules, doing your 111, doing your job, being disciplined, mm-hmm. and having that hard work and commitment. You know, we have a creed we call champs. It's commitment, hard work, accountability, mental toughness, pride, and sacrifice that we live by here at ECSU. And as you transition into manhood, those are things that are going to pay dividends and be necessary as you approach life, whatever it is that you do, whether you become an entrepreneur, whether you become a fireman or a politician or anything. Those are things that you're going to need in order to be successful. And so we try to use football as a way to teach these lessons for these young men. And at the time and in the process, have some fun. Football's a game. Mm-hmm. Games are meant to be fun. There's no fun in losing, so we might as well win.
2: I agree with that. It's ECSU football insider Clay Mercer here with assistant coach and defensive coordinator Andre Jones. And, Coach, when you talk about these players, different personalities, different skills through all of them, what do you go through to evaluate them? You know, the linebackers, the cornerbacks. What is your process of evaluating them, practice in, practice out, game in and game out?
0: So we really try to put them to the test. We put them through the ringer with putting them in adverse situations, to see how they respond mentally and physically. Not everyone has the same skill set. And so when we go through drills, whether it's one-on-one drills or group work or even 11-on-11 drills, we purposely create scenarios just to evaluate our young men to see what their strengths and their weaknesses are. And, you know, it's very similar, I would imagine, to being like an orchestra conductor, where you have someone who might play the bass or the cello or the violin. You got to know what people are good at certain things and maximize their talents in that moment of need. And so for defense, we have packages, you know, where you might have more speed on the field, more beef on the field. You know, you might have a young man who is extremely intelligent but may not be as athletically gifted, and where you can use them in crucial moments where their mental focus helps the team win as opposed to their brute strength or speed or stuff like that. Mm-hmm. So our practice is very important. We don't take practice lightly. We are very intentional about practice, where we create situations. And then, you know, when we first sat down, you were talking about the heat and how practice impacts us. You know, every team in America right now is playing in September and it's hot. Yeah. We happen to be in the South, or the northern part of the South. Mm-hmm. And so we have some humidity. And so we actually intentionally try to get our young men out there as healthy and safely as possible in the heat, because we're going to have to play on Saturday in some of that heat. And so how do we respond to that? And that's also a lesson for the young men of how to take care of your body. Mm-hmm. You can't go out there and not have hydrated and not got your potassium in you so that you don't cramp and things like that. Mm-hmm. So, again, bringing it to life, how you you know, how you take care of your body, how you diet and exercise and work out, they can prolong your quality years of life. So how we diet and exercise with our new strength conditioning coach, Coach Dr. Corey Fitzgerald, mm-hmm. he has really put our guys to the test. And so how they prepare throughout the week, not just X's and O's, but taking care of their bodies, really pays a big play and impact on the game. Mm-hmm. And, you know, where we didn't necessarily physically fatigue last week, I do think we had some mental fatigue towards the end, whereas normally a play I would have called in the first quarter that worked and was executed properly, those late fourth quarter minutes, we started to get distracted and a little unraveled. And, you know, as coaches, we had challenged ourselves to get back to the lab and let's get them mentally focused again mm-hmm. for our next opponent.
2: Yeah. CCSU defensive coordinator Andre George with us right now. And when we talk about the importance and impacts on the game, communication is very key.
0: Yes.
2: And so if you could just take us through what a defensive meeting looks like midweek. I don't know how you do your meetings, but usually what does a typical defensive meeting with the team look like?
0: So we have a blend. We switch off and on. Oftentimes we meet as a unit. A lot of times we'll meet as individual positions. Sometimes one-on-one learning can be more productive and conducive to education for the young man, and sometimes group learning, it helps. Yeah. What we try to look at with our opponents is, who are they as a whole? Let's look at them at as a quick glance, you know, as far as their two-deep roster, where they're from. A lot of times these young men who we coach are familiar with a lot of the other programs here in the state because they are from their hometown or they played against them in their conference and things of that nature. So a young man will say, oh, I played against him in high school, or that's my homeboy from high school and stuff like that. So we'll dialogue about the personnel of the other team, as well as what type of offense are they? Are they a smash mouth type football where they're going to line up in 3 yards in a cloud of dust, or are they going to spread you out and try to play with speed? So we look at those things, and then we look at their tendencies. What does the data say? Mm-hmm. What do they put on film? What do they like to do on first down, and so on and so on? And so we break those down and we try to structure our meetings, and we structure our meetings in a very classroom setting. So whether it's filling out worksheets and giving them the answers to the test, so that when come Saturday, they've already had their study guide. And all I got to do is pretty much read and commit to memorizing that study guide. So then when we go out on Saturday, they can excel and they can play fast. When we do that, the young men, I have them speak back to me. I check for understanding. Mm-hmm. So I ask them, okay, well, what do we expect on second and short? And they're able to articulate, oh, they might go up top. They might try to throw downfield on us. Or, you know, third and long, expect screen and draw. We dissect those sort of things. One of the things I often say is I coach future coaches. So I ask them, you know, if you were the defensive coordinator, what would you call? Or what do you think Coach George would call in this moment? And it gets them to process the information that we've shared throughout the week. And surprisingly, get a lot of good answers. We have some bright young men on our team. And, you know, there are times in which, even on Saturday, I ask them, what you want to run? Mm-hmm. Because they're out there. I'm not tackling nobody anymore, right? My little 5'9", 165 self, I'm not doing that no more. And I don't want to put those young men in situations where they don't feel comfortable and therefore unsuccessful. So oftentimes I'll ask them what they think. Mm-hmm. Because throughout the week, we have gotten the lab together to study our opponent. So we're in this thing together. It's not just a me thing. It's a we thing.
2: Yeah, yeah. Mm-hmm. Vikings defensive coordinator Andre George with us right now. And, Coach, you do a little bit of work on the recruiting side, too.
0: Yes,
2: so I want to get your mind when it comes to this. What specific non-physical traits do you look for in a potential recruit?
0: We look for good people. We want to target young men that want to use their athleticism to reach their goals. We like to meet the family and see what the family's like, where they come from. And then we always talk about life after football. Mm-hmm. No matter who you are, the game is going to end. No matter if you are a no-name guy or someone like Tom Brady and Peyton Manning, mm-hmm. the game ends for everyone. But even at the end of the game, even those gentlemen who are Hall of Famers go off and become – they go get a job.
2: Yeah.
0: You know, Tom Brady's co-owner of the Raiders, and Peyton Manning's all over almost every commercial. So we talk about life after football. So even in the recruiting process, we begin those sort of conversations about what you want to major in, what are some of your social desires. You know, of course, you have organizations here on most HBCU campuses, whether it's fraternities or SGA. We get a glimpse, or try to investigate those sort of things about the young men, because what we don't want is only football players.
2: Mm.
0: Those young men are more than likely not going to want to go to class and do the other things that are required to be a true student athlete. So we get down into the nitty gritty, and specifically, most of our audience are single parent mothers. And so we got to recruit the moms or the grandma or whoever it is that helped raise that young man to get them to where they are, so that as they're making their decision, the parents or the guardian can help them make a more level-headed decision.
2: Sure.
0: We're all in sales with recruiting. Mm-hmm. We're going to sell you the best side of our campus and all the bells and whistles and stuff like that, which can distract and lure young men into situations that may not necessarily be conducive for them, but that mom, that grandma, that auntie, whoever helped raise them, can sit down and say, well, they have this major, you're this far from home, this in this climate, the coaching staff has this ethnic background or social background, and that can help the young man make a more conscious decision as opposed to going somewhere where it's not really a good fit for them.
2: Mm-hmm.
0: And you see it happen a lot of times with a lot of our young men. They'll go off to environments that seem really nice and conducive for them, but then lo and behold, life hits them and they'll find themselves back at an HBCU where the learning environment is more conducive for them, the classroom size is more supportive, they have more one-on-one interaction with their professors. They're not just a number. Our student athletes, especially as big as they are, our professors know who they are.
2: Mm-hmm.
0: So when they miss classes, we get Ms. Riddick hits up Coach Jones all the time saying so-and-so was not in class. And while that might frustrate the young man, that lets us know that that professor really cares and that they're actually want what's best for them, as opposed to letting them, you know, result to be that dumb jock stigma,
2: mm-hmm.
0: excuse me. And we as coaches, we try to rid ourselves as well as student athletes of that mindset. There's no such thing as a dumb jock. You're out here playing a game at 100 miles per hour and you are speaking multiple languages, from sign language to an alternative language, and you're processing information at an accelerated rate. There's no way that you're a dumb jock. But society has kind of conditioned us to think that, so we try to break that mold. And our professors here at ECSU do a good job of helping holding mm-hmm. our student-athletes accountable, as well as our administrators. And it takes a village. And mm-hmm. here at ECSU, we do truly have a village.
2: So much more than what just happens on the football field. And we have more coaches like you. We're going to be fine on that sideline. That's
0: you.
2: Defensive coordinator, assistant Coach George. Thank you so much for being a part of today's show. I'm sure you'll be back soon, but good luck the rest of the season.
0: Back in pride.
2: When we return, we're going to talk about this Saturday's matchup against North Carolina Central. We'll speak with Coach about what's to come and how they're preparing and how it's going so far. We'll get into all of that coming up next here on ECSU Football Insider.
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9: Back here on ECSU Football Insider, and Coach, this Saturday, the Mighty Vikings will travel to Durham to take on the Eagles of North Carolina Central. Both teams walking into this game 0-1. It'll all happen at O'Kelly Riddick Stadium. The Eagles coming off of a 30-42 loss at Texas Southern. I know you probably have seen some film. Talk a little bit about what you're expecting to see from them on Saturday.
10: Well, North Carolina Central is a good football team. You know, they lost to a good team. You know, Texas Southern is not the team that they used to be, you know, and they went down there, you know, they got an L. But I know that that's a good football team, and I'm not just talking about the players. There's a great coaching staff. Mm-hmm. They're very intelligent men, and Coach Oliver's going to have them guys ready to play.
9: Yeah. You talked about this being an out-of-conference matchup, but you're not just walking in here to make sure nobody gets hurt and make sure you get ready for the – you want to go in here and get a win. Speak a little bit about the benefits of a game like this for this Viking team.
10: Well, it's home. It's where I got my degree from, 2 degrees, you know, at the end of the day. And if it wasn't for North Carolina Central, I wouldn't be where I'm at right now, you know. So I'm happy about going home. How many people can say that they're playing against their best friend? My roommate in college, you know, I'm excited about it because, like, I think it's dope that two men that played on that field that built a lot of that stuff there are going to get to actually play against each other. This ain't PlayStation. This is a real football game, and it's going to be a lot of emotions out there, and it's going to be a lot of people going for both sides. It's going to be Eagles going for Elizabeth City State vice versa. So it's just – it's just something wonderful that I'm excited about. You know, I'm a little nervous, you know, as we get closer to the game, it gets a little emotional. But at the end of the day, I got to make sure my players understand that we mean business and we got to go in there and put a good product on the field.
9: You talked about how close you are. Is this one of those weeks where, you know, we can't talk on the phone? I don't want to hear nothing from you as we get ready for this game. We can talk after, but right now I got to get my team ready.
10: Well, we've had a couple texts, but we haven't talked on the phone. I think we talked on the phone Monday about exchanging film, but that's about it. We get on the field, of course, we'll dap up. We'll talk a little bit on the 50-yard line, but when that whistle blow, he's going to be ready to beat my tail and vice versa. I want to put a good product out there, and we want to go in there and win. You know, we've been pretty successful playing teams that are supposedly better than us, and I hope that my kids, you know, step up to the plate. And like I told them, like, it's a lot of guys on my football team that want to play D1 football. Here's your interview. Here's your interview right here. If you go in there and perform, they're like, what in the world did he get that guy from? Mm-hmm. This is your chance for the world to see that you deserve to be on the Division I football team.
9: No question. When you talk about this team coming up, their freshman quarterback, Nelson Lane, and you know, he had a strong debut in the game that they played, 3 touchdowns, over 245 passing yards, led the team in passing and rushing in that game. Is that a situation where it's difficult to plan for a player of that type?
10: This is a defensive coordinator's nightmare. a quarterback that can run and can throw. You know, Coach George been working hard at trying to stop that young man. Mm-hmm. That's a good football player. You know, at the end of the day, no defensive coordinator want to see a quarterback that can run and throw, because he's, you got to account for him. Yeah. You know, I think we got a good game plan, but we got to dot I's and cross our T's. We got to do everything right if we're going to have a chance.
9: Coach George, since you're here, I want you to speak a little bit about that. Preparing for a player of that type, does it? How much does it change up your preparation for what's to come on Saturday?
5: It does. You know, when you don't go against an athletic quarterback, you end up playing 11 on 10. When you play against an athletic quarterback, you have to play 11 on 11, which means assignment football. You know, it's very – if one person doesn't do their job, it can be a big play. When you have an athletic quarterback, he's a dual threat. He can throw the ball and he can run. And so the ability to contain him is going to be key this Saturday as we play North Carolina Central University. Biggest thing is assignment football and being disciplined. We have some good coaches on the defensive side of the ball, and we've put together a good game plan that, if executed properly, will be very competitive against them. It's a matter of doing your 111th, you know, alignment, assignment, stance, key, and executing the game plan. We have a lot of young men that want to and mean well when they're out there, but sometimes they get outside of the confines of the defense just because they end up trying to play a little bit of hero ball. Mm-hmm. Everyone does their job. We maintain our gaps. We get into our coverage zones, or we cover our man. We'll be just fine. But an athletic quarterback, I mean, you've seen it happen to the Nick Sabans of the world against, like, Deshaun Watson, where an athletic quarterback has hurt them. But there's a way to solve that. I'm not going to exactly tell you how. I can show you better than I can tell you, Lord willing.
9: Yes, yes, indeed. Thank you for that. Yes, Coach, you look at this situation with ECSU and North Carolina Central. It's been a long drought since the Vikings have had a victory over the Eagles. It took place back in 2003, and it's not like we played every year. It's been occasional. But do you use that at all as motivation?
10: Well, I'm gonna go even deeper than that. People don't realize the history that goes on with Elizabeth City State and North Carolina Central. Coach George in 2006 was playing on that 2006 team. Me and Coach Oliver and Coach Gibbs, who's the head coach at North Carolina A&T, under Coach Broadway, were coaching on that 2006 team.
9: Wow.
10: When we beat Elizabeth City on a field goal. If you go back to 1996, when we played Elizabeth City in O'Kelly Riddick Stadium, Coach Jones, me, was playing in that game, and I tied the record for the most interceptions in a game. So, I mean, it's a lot. Mm. Who would have ever thought that young, talented young man that's going into the Hall of Fame this weekend would be the head coach at Elizabeth City State that's right now? So it's a lot of history. Mike Jones, who's going into the Hall of Fame, I coached him. So it is so many connect the dots that is amazing. Jerry Mack, the 2016 team that is going into the Hall of Fame, I coached under Coach Jerry Mack. So it is so much history when it goes to this game.
9: Yeah, it's a lot. And again, you talked about the nervousness that you feel, but there's a lot that you're walking in on. Speak a little bit about this Hall of Fame situation and how you feel personally about it.
10: I'm excited about being in the Hall of Fame, but I don't want it to distract me. You know. So I'm making sure I let my players know that the most important thing on Saturday is us playing North Carolina Central and trying to go out with a win at the end of the day. I'll celebrate that Hall of Fame the rest of my life after I put on the jacket. I'm not really worried about it right now. I want to win a football game.
9: Yeah.
10: I'm honored, you know, to be one of the few in my era to be in the Hall of Fame. And it's a great thing. It's a great tool, a recruiting tool or whatever, because there's a lot of kids on this football team that want to be in the Hall of Fame.
9: Yeah.
10: And what better way to be around a Hall of Famer? You know, now Coach Little was my head coach. He was he's in the NFL Hall of Fame. Mm-hmm. So I wanted nothing more to be great. And I think it's a good tool to help my team be great football players.
9: Wow, there's a lot built into this Saturday's game taking place in Durham. Coach, while I got you, give me three keys to victory when you look at this matchup for the Vikings.
10: Three keys to victory: we can't turn the ball over. We got to be good on defense and special teams. And a fourth one is, when we get in the red zone, we got to score points,
9: okay,
10: and protect the ball. And I think that we can come out be victorious if we do those things. But it's 60 minutes of football. And like I said, we understand that no football team in America is going to play 60 great minutes of football. Mm-hmm. It's how we handle adversity when adversity hits.
9: Yeah, definitely. Well, it's all taking place this Saturday in Durham. The Vikings taking on the Eagles of North Carolina Central. Kickoff is set for 6, and we want you there. Tickets and more information that you need, all of it is available online at ecsuvikings.com. And if you can't make it to the game, and even if you are in the stadium, you can listen to live radio coverage of the game right here on your community voice and with the TuneIn app. Watch the game 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get them ready for this matchup.
10: Viking family, I'm still happy to be your head coach here at Elizabeth City State University. 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The outcome last week wasn't the outcome that we wanted, but I promise you, we got a good football team, and we're going to our fruits and labors are going to pay dividends. Just come out, let's rock the stadium, and just be supportive. And much love to the Elizabeth City State Viking family.
9: Yes, indeed. If you missed out on any parts of today's show and will catch up on past shows, just go to the WRVS Podcast Network as well as our YouTube channel and check it out anytime. Coach, thank you so much for making this happen. Looking forward to catching up with you next week. Coach George, thank you again for being a part of this show. Good luck this Saturday, and we'll catch up with you on the next show.
10: Viking pride.
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0: Carolina. We are at O'Kelly Riddick Stadium here in Durham, North Carolina. ECSU, the Vikings on the road here. It's champion weekend here at O'Kelly Riddick Stadium as the mighty Vikings looking to upset the apple cart and get a victory here on the road against an old CIAA foe, North Carolina Central, here on the road. Alongside with me is my tag team partner, Jarvis Riddick. I'm CG Craig Green, and we're happy to be here in the 919, and we're looking forward to tonight's ball game. North Carolina Central's in the tunnel right now, and they're waiting to make their way on the field. But Jarvis, let's talk about what happened last week at Roebuck Stadium. A heartbreaking loss, a game that was in the hands of ECSU. It slipped out of their fingertips in the fourth quarter. Two touchdowns by the Wildcats, and they come away with a 17-14 victory. Again, such a down moment for ECSU, considering how well they played in the first half.
1: Yeah, absolutely. Like you were saying, and that first half up 14-3 off a touchdown pass to Troy Smith, if I'm correct, and then also Joe Griffin with a return on the punt return team. Oh, he's picking up a fumble, of course, and then they go on to allow Fort Valley State to score 14 unanswered points in that fourth quarter. And then, like I think, like you were saying as well, with those close games, the reason why there's such a gut punch is just because you know there's something you could have done better or some way you could have improved to be able to just change the outcome of the game. Like we saw some of those penalties that the Vikings that they were having. We look at a lot of late hits after the play was over, or they had a turnover on down situation, and then they ended up having 12 men on the field on illegal substitutions and everything, and then that's causing them to replay that down. And then also the three interceptions, of course. And when you look at that accumulation of mistakes, there's no wonder why the outcome was what it became.
0: And, I mean, despite the loss, we did have one bright spot for the mighty Vikings, and that bright spot was freshman linebacker Jack Early, who was also named CIAA Linebacker of the Week.
1: Yep, he was one of the bright spots of that game, like you said. Ended up having eight tackles in that contest. One of them he got in the backfield, causing Fort Valley State to get a loss of yards in that contest. So hopefully he can repeat that defensive effort today against North Carolina Central.
0: As the Eagles are making their way on the field today, they are decked out in maroon helmets, maroon jerseys, black breeches. They have white numbers on the back with their names in white on the uniforms, and they are making their way towards the west end zone. Coming out right now to the cheers of their home crowd again. This is Champion Weekend. It's their Hall of Fame game. And again, speaking of the Hall of Fame, our head coach, Adrian Jones, a North Carolina Central alum, was inducted into the Hall of Fame last night. What a tremendous honor for our head henchman.
1: Absolutely. A great accomplishment for him as well. And it's for anybody listening to the ECSU Insider as well, you know he was on that on 2006 North Carolina Central team when they won the CIAA championship. Of course, he was coaching him and Coach Oliver for North Carolina Central in that, so he just has an amazing track record with North Carolina Central, and a great honor and achievement for him, and the entire of Elizabeth City and the Central fan base is happy for him.
0: That's correct. And now the mighty Vikings make their way onto the field again, led by head coach Adrian Jones, a 2001 alumnus of NC Central, played cornerback from 94 to 97, also a Durham native, so this is a true homecoming for Adrian Jones today as he leads Elizabeth City State University here in O'Kelly Riddick Stadium. Captains are on the field right now. Jack Early, one of the captains. Also, Jeremiah Jennings is out there. Tight end Joe Griffin, who again unconventionally scored on a 27-yard fumble return for a touchdown last week on the punt return. And again, they're doing the coin toss now, and we will see who comes away with the football. But this game is the 31st all-time meeting, Jarvis, between ECSU and North Carolina Central. Two teams that know each other very well over the years. And North Carolina Central's had their way with ECSU in the series. For the most part, they lead 21-8 overall.
1: Yep, and then when you look at some of the past few matchups, of course, we couldn't get some of the data from the majority of their matchups, but over the last 11, Central was 9-2 over the Vikings, and they're on a five-game win streak from 2004 to 2019.
0: And ECSU, again, they were streaking last year coming into 2025. Three straight wins, three straight homecoming wins. Again, that momentum was stopped last week by Fort Valley State. But, you know, with today's game, you kind of have to forget about what happened last week. This is a whole nother animal. You are coming into a Division I building.

0: here today against, you know, in a hostile environment. This fan base is packed up, ready to go again. It's their home opener. And, again, these teams know each other well over the years. I mean, a lot of these folks here remember the CIAA battles between the Vikings and North Carolina Central, the Eagles. Again, the last victory for the Vikings in this series was 2003, back in the Down East Viking Classic. So they're looking to get their first victory here in about 20 years. And another piece of history, too, Jarvis, is that we are within 1 week of the 50th anniversary of the first ever matchup between NC Central and Elizabeth City State. September 11th, 1976, these two teams teed it up. The game went to Central that day, 34-0 here in Durham. But today, all that is pushed to the side as Elizabeth City State is looking here to go 1-1 and 1-0 on the day.
1: Also, when we talk about the CIAA, under head coach Oliver for North Carolina Central, he's been 5-0 against teams in the CIAA. Also, Central has 8 on CIAA titles, and they were repeat champs in 2005 and in 2006.
0: On the field now to kick off is Daniels for ECS for North Carolina Central. Vikings won the toss, elected to receive. And they are going left to right on your WRVS radio dial. Daniels walks up to the ball. It's up in the air, and it's football time in the Bull City. And this is Sutton at the 2-yard line, at the 3-yard line, and now he's trying to make his way to the 10, to the 15, and he is brought down right around the 12-yard line. And that's where ECSU will start on this opening drive.
1: Ferocious tackle by number 47, Darryl Veal Jr. You can see he grabbed up Sutton aggressively, and then he had a host of maroon jerseys to come in and help him take him down.
0: Questions about who would be the quarterback for ECSU into today's ball game. Again, on the ECSU Football Insider, Adrian Jones said that Navin here will be the backup, and it appears that we will have Trey Manley at quarterback with Amir Pittman Williams. We got shotgun with Pittman Williams to his left side, three receivers to the far side. And there's a handoff to Pittman Williams. Steps through 20. Pittman gets to the 25-yard line. First down, a 12-yard gain on first down for Amir Pittman Williams on the first play. And now we're going right back again here. They're lining up. No huddle. Pittman Williams now sidecar to the right. Two receivers to either side. Pittman Williams takes the handoff and brought down near the 25-yard line. No gain on the play.
1: Yeah, it seemed like that first run finally woke up Central again, and it seems like they were able to anchor down and were ready for that running play, allowing the Vikings to just get a short gain.
0: Yeah, they'll give them a yard here on first down. So second down and 9 from the Viking 25. Three receivers to the left side, one to the near side. Pittman Williams still the running back. Griffin in motion. Shotgun snap. Hands off to Pittman Williams, and Pittman Williams crosses to 25, gets to about the 26. They'll give him about the 26, 26 and a half, so we'll call it a gain of 1. It's going to be 3rd down and 8 for the Vikings.
1: Yeah, that handoff has got to be quicker on that run play, though. The gap was open, but he couldn't hit it as fast enough because the transition between the quarterback and the running back was a little off on that play.
0: Trips to the near side. In the slot is Shamar Sutton.
1: See, one of the safeties cheating back a little bit. It seems like they're anticipating the pass.
0: So the Eagles call timeout there, I guess, to get their defense lined up. Again, Tommy Thigpen, the defensive coordinator for North Carolina Central. So they want to make sure that they've got the right personnel to match up with ECSU. But right now it looks like they're trying to establish the run, Jarvis, and, again, try to blow North Carolina Central off the ball, control the clock. I think that could be a good recipe for victory.
1: Yeah, absolutely, especially like you were just saying, who can control the clock can also control the game. Also, just want to go ahead and wear that defense down in the earlier stages of this contest, but it seems like Central is ready now for the Vikings.
0: It'll be 3rd down and 8. Ball spotted at the 26-yard line in between the hash marks. Vikings come out with two receivers to the near side, two to the far side. It's going to be Troy Smith and Shamar Sutton to the far side. And Tre'Quell Murray's in the game at running back now. Trey Manley called for the snap. Offside. Here's a free play deep in the air. Incomplete. He was looking for Shamar Sutton. But this will be an offside or a neutral zone infraction, actually, on North Carolina Central as one of the players jumped in neutral zone.
2: Number 99.
0: That was Kareem Thompson out of Charlotte, North Carolina. He jumped into the neutral zone and gave the Vikings a free 5 yards.
1: Central is actually one of the teams who is usually more disciplined than their contemporaries. When you look at the numbers, they've usually accumulate less penalty yards than their opponents, but they've already started off with getting the first yellow flag in this contest.
0: And that was one big issue for ECSU last week, was maintaining composure. They had a lot of personal fouls, late hits out of bounds. You had Naquavion Davis getting ejected from the ball game. You know, all that plus three turnovers in the red zone was a recipe for disaster and a 17-14 loss. They need to respot the ball and move it up here to the 31, and that's what's happening now.
1: Yeah, in that contest, the Vikings had one less penalty than Fort Valley State, but they ended up giving up 104 yards, while Fort Valley State only gave up 85 yards.
0: Shotgun formation. It's a tight shotgun right now with two receivers to the near side, two to the far side. And Murray is still the running back. Trey Manley is your quarterback. And almost looks like Central wants to match up here man-to-man. They drop off in the zone. Manley looks, dumps it off to Murray. Murray crosses the 35, and he'll have the first down. Move the chains for Elizabeth City State. Tre'Quell Murray out of the backfield, leaks out, and catches one in the flat.
1: And then also as well, another bright spot, literally, as you can see the sun is starting to come back out. I know there was threats of inclement weather, but it's good to see the sun make its appearance in this contest early on.
0: Trips to the far side, and now a play fake, and now this is Manley. Manley up the middle. Manley gets to around the 45-yard line, and it's a quarterback keeper for Manley. He was brought down. One of the guys out there was Wade Harris to bring down Manley, but a gain on the play of 9 yards, second down, and just a smidgen for ECSU.
1: And this is where we talk about where you got to be disciplined. Hold your water. As you can see, just that one false start, that one flag, allows the Vikings to go almost to midfield now, and they're in pretty good field position on this offensive drive.
0: Two receivers to the far side, two to the near side, and here comes Griffin checking in near the offensive line. Manley looks, going to heave one down the field. He's got a man out there. What a catch! That was Kayvon Smith-Rogers out there. He catches one, and he takes it down to the 22-yard line.
1: Beautiful play. I think we missed the replay. We were so caught up in the moment.
0: Oh, call it back. Yes, holding on the Vikings will bring it back 10 yards. So, again, all for naught. Now have to do it all over again here on second down.
1: Yeah, I was thinking those cheers were a little too loud, even though there's plenty of Vikings inside of the arena. It sounded like some of Central got some of those cheering calls as well, maybe because they knew it was going to get brought back.
0: Now second down and 11. It went from being on the doorstep of the red zone. Now you're back inside your 35-yard line. Manley is the quarterback. Takes the handoff. Pitch to the outside. It's Pittman Williams. Crosses the 35-yard line. And Pittman Williams is brought down there at the 35 by Zarian Walters, the defensive end out of Richlands, North Carolina.
1: You can see Coach Jones keeping in a constant rotation of fresh Vikings of all time, at all times, I should say.
0: 11:25 on the game clock. Again, Vikings started here with the ball. They're 3.5-plus minutes into this opening drive. Good composure so far for ECSU. Trips to the near side. You got Griffin tucked on the inside of the formation next to the right tackle. Clap the snap. Here comes the pressure. Manley's got to hurry up, and Manley's going to be swallowed up and brought down inside the 20-yard line. Pick an eagle. The entire nest came out there to bring him down, and it'll be punting time for Diego Coca Hernandez.
1: Yeah, it seemed like Manley wanted to throw that at the last minute, but I guess he was fearful of throwing an interception. Maybe we got the replay here. It seemed like he was about to throw it, but he tucked the ball. Pressure. I guess if he was to go down instead of throwing a pick or great opportunity to take that to the end zone.
0: Yeah. Hernandez, as mentioned, will come out here to punt the football. And waiting back to receive the punt is Kyle.
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0: 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A, arm weakness. S, speech difficulty. 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F-A-S-T, face, arm, speech, time. 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A, arm weakness.
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3: I'm sorry for the technical difficulties, but we are back. It is North Carolina Central football. No score, 8:19 on the game clock. First and 10, the ball spotted at the 11-yard line, and flags fly, could be a false start on the Eagles.
4: Seems like it's just been a big defensive battle from both teams so far.
5: Offense, 50, 5-yard penalty.
3: Well, just to get you guys caught up, there was a pass to R.J. Lancaster. He made the catch, fumbled the ball near midfield, recovered by Javon Branch, and then the Vikings went three and out. So now North Carolina Central takes over again. They're inside their own 10-yard line, first and 10 at the 5. And hand off to Lane. No, Lane is going to throw. That pass is caught, breaking away and getting across the 25-yard line was wide receiver Tristan Stitt. And it's a first down, and they will gain 15 yards on that play.
4: Yeah, just an amazing play call. I think they're about to show it here pre-snap. You've got the motion. Actually, they're doing it right now, faking the handoff. This time, the quarterback will keep it with a man wide open. And he's 30. Turned on the Jets.
3: He's gone. Touchdown, North Carolina Central, just like that. There's Chance Peterson, the wide receiver, who took a play fake and a throw from Nelson Lane, 74 yards for a touchdown, and that's the opening score in today's ball game. 7:43 remaining in this first period. Again, the play fake sucked them in, Jarvis.
4: Yes, and I believe now the Central, they got to be doing some magic tricks, because when you look at the fake handoffs, it seems like the ball does disappear. It's just like they put a veil over it that just makes it invisible. I was spotting the ball the whole time, and I thought they committed to the handoff, but you saw the QB kept it and then found number 5 on Chance Peterson wide open for the touchdown.
3: Extra point by Riley Daniels is good. Our new score here in Durham, 7:43 left on the game clock in the first period. North Carolina Central, the home side, they're now up 7-0. And can Adrian Jones' team respond here? I mean, first couple of drives, not too shabby, moving the ball well on with the run game. Second time around, a couple of penalties, threw them off schedule. And this time here, again, pinned him inside the 10-yard line. A really good punt by Coco Hernandez. But, again, a couple of play-action plays, a couple good pass plays by Nelson Lane. Again, finding Chance Peterson's 74-yard touchdown pass. And, again, that's where the Vikings find themselves trailing for the first time this season, you know, this early in the ball game.
4: And I believe now North Carolina Central, they just created a golden opportunity for themselves. When you look, they elected the kick to start this game off. They get the takeaway or prevented the Vikings from being able to score on their first drive. And now with some great defense, now the offense takes a 7-0 lead. And when you set things up for that second half, they're looking to be in good, on pretty good position right now. There's still a lot of football left in this contest, but they're on a hot start right now. As when you look now, North Carolina Central with 98 total yards in this first quarter. 3 of 3 from the pass. Very efficient so far to start this contest.
3: That is correct. And, again, taking a look at the drives here, the drive for North Carolina Central, that one was ended, excuse me, it took right about, said it started at 8:19 on the clock, so 1 minute, actually, excuse me, time of possession was 36 seconds, excuse me, 36 seconds on the time of possession. And, again, the touchdown for Chance Peterson puts them up 7-0. So far for ECSU, when you look at their statistics right now, again, Javon Branch had the fumble recovery for them. Amir Pittman-Williams, 4 carries for 14 yards. And again, today, Trey Manley is starting at quarterback for ECSU in place of Navian Hilliard. So far, Manley 1 of 2 for 4 yards. And now it looks like the Vikings are ready to come out and receive the kick. And it will be kicked off by Daniels. You've got T.J. Holland, Shamar Sutton standing back in the west end zone waiting to receive the kick. They're closest to the practice field here.
4: I wonder if they had some pre-planned attire as well. When you look at them, both got the neon green cleats on, and I can't see his number. I believe it's number 81, Sadat Grant, also wearing the neon green gloves as well. I wonder if that's something they coordinated amongst one another.
3: Perhaps maybe trying to generate some kryptonite here to show the Eagles, perhaps. Daniels is stepping back, ready to kick this ball away. And again, two Eagles, Sutton and Holland, standing back at the four-yard line. Daniels walks up and strikes the ball. End-over-end kick. It will go to Sutton. And Sutton is at the two, but then he slipped and took a knee. And that's just an inopportune thing to happen. ECSU now will start this drive at their own three-yard line after Shamar Sutton basically lost his footing and put his knee down at the three-yard line.
4: We also got some yellow laundry on the field, too. Let's see if that can go in the Vikings' favor, or will that just put more fuel on the fire?
3: A lot of fans on the ECSU side. Yes. Over here again. This building holds 10,000 at its capacity. And dare I say, I mean, you got the marching sound of class, the D-lights over there. They made the trip. But also you've got several thousand ECSU fans who have shown up today here in Durham to root their team on. I mean, this stadium's nearly packed, almost a packed house here this afternoon, O'Kelly Riddick Stadium.
4: Yeah, just a great view as well when you look at some of the residence halls, some of the apartments for North Carolina Central as well. Just a great view and the spectacle in today's contest.
3: They're still looking at the flag. The flag sitting at the Viking. Our referee, James Brown. Not that James Brown. He's over there with a couple of his officials, and they're going to tell us what's going on.
5: 26, holding. Kicking team, number 47. 10-yard penalty, re-kick.
3: Okay, so a re-kick. That actually wipes it off the board, so that was really a bullet dodged, per se, you know, figuratively speaking, by ECSU with Sutton slipping down to the three-yard line, so... Now they have to move the ball back 10 yards, kick it again. This really is going to give the Vikings a good chance to return this kick, Jarvis.
4: Absolutely. We saw with some of the returners that we have, too. We've seen Sutton and Holland just make some great plays on the special teams unit.
3: ECSU, the only CIAA team last year to have a punt and kickoff return for touchdowns. So special teams was one of their strengths last season, especially with the punter and the kicker. Let's see if they can take advantage of it today. I mean, who can forget last year? During our season finale at home against Bluefield State, Shamar Sutton getting the party started 100 yards coast to coast before you could even get your pants wrinkled. It was 7-0 Elizabeth City State. But now Daniels will tee up the ball at his own 25-yard line. Sutton and Holland now stand at their 15, awaiting as what we call as kids a do-over.
4: A do-over that was well needed for the Vikings as well, so... I remember that game when they had 12 men on the field. Let's see if they can make something work with this extra opportunity that they've been given as well. At least, if anything, try to give the Vikings great field position to start this next sequence.
3: Daniels awaits the ready signal from either TV or media. Looks like we're good to go. Daniels appears to be ready. He walks. He strides. He kicks the ball. End-over-end kick. Driving Sutton back, and they're going to let it bounce and tumble into the end zone. So the Vikings will start at their own 25-yard line.
4: I think it was a bit concerning there. At first, it looked like that ball wasn't going to cross that goal line, but it managed to get its way through there and out of bounds.
3: Risky business by the Vikings there to let that one bounce. Now here comes the Viking offense back out again for their next series. Again, Trey Manley is your quarterback today. Shotgun formation. And Traquan Johnson is the running back. He's in the ball game. There is a handoff to Johnson. Johnson leans over the 25, gets to the 27-yard line, gave it about a gain of 2 yards on the play, 7:33 and running on this first quarter clock.
4: It looks like the front seven are in a 5-2 formation as well to help deal with this run, sending in that extra reinforcement on that line of scrimmage. But now, as I say, it seems like they may be backing out into a 4-3 again.
3: Tackle made by Bakai Bigelow on that last play. Good to see Traquan Johnson back into the game after leaving last week's ball game. Shotgun formation. It's a tight formation. Now you got Cole Johnson coming in the motion. Manley looking. Pressure coming. He's looking around. He's going to heave one down the field, and it's caught. Completed pass, and that is TJ Holland at the 42-yard line. ECSU moves the chains, 15-yard completion.
4: Great patience by Manley on that play. Actually, when you look at the replay, you can see it's just a towering offensive lineman over him. So he escapes the pocket to find an open man, and he makes the play. Great read, great decision from both the receiver and the quarterback.
3: That's an element of his game that didn't know he had, but he's got it. And now it looks like 5 yards are going to come back as ECSU, pretty much everybody but the center moved.
4: And I believe this will be a decision that all the officials will come together for. You can see everybody just throwing the yellow out on the field.
3: That's Samuel Peters, the third, out there playing at the right guard. Moved a little too quickly, so that'll move the Vikings back 5 yards, first and 15 now at their own 37. Vikings have not had a snap yet on the Eagles' side of the field. Griffin back in the ball game, pistol formation, and play fake. Manley looks. He wanted, and now he's going to run. Manley steps up 40. Manley gets across the 45, brought down at the 47. A couple of Vikings out there. Gary Dorsey was one of them, and John Clifford Jr. was the other.
4: Talked about Nelson Lane for Central being a dual threat quarterback as well. We're seeing Manley using his legs as well to make some plays.
3: You got Traquan Johnson back in the game here. Second down and 5 from the 47. Play fake. Manley wants it again. It's a design QB keeper, student body left, and he gets the first down right across the 50-yard line into Eagle territory. It'll be first down, ECSU.
4: Looks like we're having a trend of more neon green. Though when you look at Manley, has a neon green mouthpiece as well.
3: And he's got the shoes. Oh, they didn't give him the first. Okay, they must have marked him down at the 49. I thought he dove across for the first down. So call it third down and 3 at the 48 of ECSU. Two receivers to the far side, one to the near side. It's Smith. Traquan Johnson still the running back. A big set up front. Shotgun snap. Quick throw, and Sutton, diving catch. Did he catch it? Will they give it to him? No, they'll say incomplete, out of bounds. What an effort by Shamar Sutton. But it'll be fourth down and 3, and Diego Coker Hernandez will come out to punt. They're going to try to flip the field.
4: I think Coker Hernandez is really going to have the utmost accuracy on this punt here, and now seeing as he could end up potentially making them a touchback, but if he can get a great backspin on this, he can really pin Central.
3: High snap.
4: Great,
3: this
4: position.
3: One is a recipe for disaster.
4: And I'll have to eat those words now.
3: And now, instead, the Vikings are going to be pinned back inside their own red zone. A bad snap went over the head. Coker Hernandez had no chance at it, and now it'll be first down and 10 at the 16 for Central.
4: Seems like all the momentum has shifted to Central side as well. Seems like the Vikings had a bit of a bright spot on their offense. They got the chains rolling about 2 times, but they got hard stuck just then on that previous offensive sequence. And now North Carolina Central is in supremely great field position.
3: And they will be here as they make their way back onto the field. Again, they'll be led by Nelson Lane, their quarterback. Again, the MEAC Offensive Player Rookie of the Week last week, as they took on Texas Southern. Put on my television, and the first thing I saw was Nelson Lane running 60 yards one end to the other. He's definitely a threat to run. Shotgun snap, play fake. Lane looking, passes incomplete. was looking for Makai Wall, the wide receiver, inside the 10-yard line, but the pass was offline, second down and 10. .448 left in this first quarter. We're here live at O'Kelly Riddick Stadium in Durham. It's ECSU Viking Football Saturday, away game edition. Shotgun formation. Got the tight end checking over lane. Looks like a handoff. It is a handoff up the middle. And looks like Addison gets the handoff, and he's brought down. It'll be third down and about six here as they're inside the 15-yard line. It'll be third down and six from the 13.
4: Looks like Central now maybe planning on passing that ball or spreading the field out. As you can see, one of the linemen and tight ends exit the game, and you see another receiver come in. So they're looking to really spread out this field.
3: Addison still the running back. Here comes the pressure from the Vikings. Back off his back foot, and Addison makes the catch, but brought down. Nice tackle in the open field. That was Sean Worthy. Brings him down around the 12-yard line. Flags on the field. This could be in the neighborhood of a hold on Central. ECSU brought the pressure, Jarvis, and I don't know if they had enough guys to block it.
4: I don't think so. You see, he had to just find an open man at the last second for virtually no game. This defense is really anchoring down on this set.
3: Here's James Brown. Jack Early hit him late. And roughing the passer on Jack Early, so that'll be an automatic first down, and it'll be first and goal now for Central as they line up at the 7-yard line.
6: And with that penalty flag, that's going to be another
3: four. Action, correction, call it the six. Clock running here, under 4 minutes to go now in the first quarter. Still 7-0 in favor of North Carolina Central. Lane, the quarterback, Addison, the running back, two receivers. To the near side, here comes Wall checking over. It's a handoff. No, Lane's going to run it in. He's got blockers in front. Lane, did he get to the end zone? No. Was met there by Solomon Ford, brought down at the 1.5-yard line, second and goal.
4: You can see the penalties really helping North Carolina Central as well, especially on this drive. When you look at this game so far, they've been able to get about two first downs off of just penalties alone. The same amount as they've got from the pass.
3: Lane 3 of 4 for 98 yards and a touchdown so far in the ball game. Lane gives the ball to Addison. Addison walks in. Touchdown North Carolina Central from 1 yard out. It's Geno Addison who scores for the Eagles.
4: And I love that play setup where they just have the motion, faking the handoffs. It's just, with your defense, you got to stay on your heels, try to find that football at all times. But I also just love the quickness in which North Carolina Central hits it. As you can see, the second that the receiver runs on that motion, the running back's already downhill, quarterback's making his moves and making the read off rip. And as a defense, if you can't react in time, you're going to pay the price.
3: The kick by Daniels is good. Our new score here at O'Kelly Riddick Stadium, 3:12 left in the first period. North Carolina Central 14, ECSU 0. Let's take a break with them. We'll be back in a moment or two. It's ECSU Viking Football Saturday on WRVS 89.9 and online at WRVS89.9.com.
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3: WRVS 89.9 is excited to present Conversations with the Chancellor, featuring ECSU Chancellor Dr. S. Keith Hargrove Sr. Listen every fourth Wednesday of the month at 4 p.m. and watch past episodes on our YouTube channel. 3:12 left on the clock in the first period. Slow-moving first period if you ask this broadcaster right now, but it's 14-0 in favor of the home side, North Carolina Central. They got a touchdown reception from Chance Peterson, and now they just got a touchdown run by running back Geno Addison. And again, the Vikings find themselves down a couple of scores, Jarvis. This next possession, very, very important.
4: Absolutely. Yeah. You can't let North Carolina Central run away too fast and let the game end before it can truly have a chance to really get into the meat and potatoes of this contest. Also keep in mind, too, North Carolina Central elected to kick to start this game off. And because of that, if they can still go up a whole ECSU scoreless, they'll be right in the driver's seat in the second half of action.
3: Four plays, 16 yards in a minute and 41. Again, the one-yard touchdown run by Geno Addison. And again, that makes it 14-0 in favor of Central. Vikings await the kickoff. Holland and Sutton back at their own five-yard line. Daniels walks up, boots it. High end-over-end kick. This will be Holland at the six. Holland at the 10-15. Holland gets to the 24-25-yard line. And Wade Harris makes the tackle on special teams for North Carolina Central. The Vikings will start this series at their own 24-yard line.
4: When you look at the offense from both of these teams as well, North Carolina Central, a total of 107 yards net total on offense. The Vikings, only 14 yards. Of course, they had a big play, but unfortunately, it was called back, so that won't be accounted for in today's show.
3: Traquan Johnson is in the backfield alongside Trey Manley, who's starting at quarterback today in place of Navian Hilliard. Coach's decision. Trying to get the game clock corrected to 3 minutes and 6 seconds. It's currently showing 3:12 right now.
4: Find it funny, yeah, they have a video of the clock on the video screen. Clock. Also just wanted to show the camera skills off on whoever's doing that zoom out up there.
3: If folks in the building here are seeing the MEAC Sports Network feed on the big screen, so we have that luxury as well to look up there to our left and see what's going on. So it looks like they're going to keep time on the field right now. There's a clock malfunction in the press box. In motion, it's a jet sweep handoff. And that's Smith Rogers. He doesn't go anywhere.
6: Tackle is made on the right side.
3: And he was tackled down by Joshua Maxwell. Makes the tackle in the backfield. A loss of 2 yards for ECSU on the first play.
4: And that's just a great angle from Maxwell, I want to say. When you see the way he was just coming downhill, ran right to where the running back was going to be, and he stops and makes the play.
3: The Smiths are in there right now. Smith Rogers and Troy Smith at wide receiver. Got a big set up front for ECSU. Got both tight ends, and looks like you want to run the football here. Also, Johnson in the backfield.
4: Another contest going on is the March of Sound of Class and the student section in the band from North Carolina Central as well. A little bit of call and response from one another.
3: This time, Manley has to throw it away out of bounds. Shouldn't be intentional grounding. He was chased out of the pocket that time in pursuit on the defensive side. That was Jeremiah Laguerre chasing him down, forcing him to throw it away.
4: Speaking of the student section, that ball almost went in there if it wasn't deflected by an Eagle on the sideline.
3: Third down coming up for ECSU. Again, this drive so far not producing many positive plays. It'll be third down and 10. Four receivers on the field. Smith, Rogers, Sutton, Holland, and Smith. You've got Traquan Johnson in the backfield with Trey Manley. Clap the snap. Pressure coming. Manley has to throw it away. Gets it. The ball's caught. Smith, Rogers makes the catch near the first down marker. Will they give it to him or is he short? He is at the first down marker. They're going to move the chains. What a throw. What a catch by Smith Rogers. First down, Elizabeth City State.
4: Also, to some more action on the sideline. You can see Sutton running his route. Ended up falling out of bounds, and I believe he ended up tripping the coach as they both tumbled out of bounds. Unfortunately, the video wall, actually they showed Shamar Sutton falling, but didn't show the highlight of him taking a coach down with him.
3: Well, take it out, we can get it. 12-yard gain. Here's the snap ball on the ground, but Manley picks it up. Manley gets hit. Brought over near the 40-yard line. Laguerre, one of the defenders there, to greet Trey Manley right there near the 38-yard line. Second down and 6. Ball be spotted at the 38-yard line.
4: You see the cornerbacks playing 10 yards off of the receivers. But one of them just cheated up a bit. He anticipated a run. As you can see, he came up ready to swoop in and make the play.
3: As Johnson takes it across the 40 to the 43-yard line, it'll be third down and 1. A gain of about, they'll call it third down and 2. Actually, gets to the 42-yard line. They're lined up quickly here. Again, a big set up front. Third down and a couple of yards. This is a really important play. Under center again is Manley. Traquan Johnson in the backfield. Hand off to Johnson. Johnson pushes forward. Johnson will get the first down. Brought down at the 47-yard line. Brought down there by Maxwell.
4: It looks like ECSU is still showing their will is just as great as North Carolina Central's. Of course, Central anticipated a run. You saw they had people filling up the box, corners cheating down to try to stop the run, and the Vikings still come away with the first down.
3: First and 10. Clock is at the end of the quarter. It is the end of the first quarter. Again, clock malfunction here at O'Kelly Riddick Stadium. The clock, the time being kept on the field. So we'll take the break with them here. End of the first quarter, ECSU on the march, down 14-0 here on the road in Durham. 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
3: 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It'll be first down and 10 from the Viking 47-yard line. In that first quarter, Jarvis, first quarter for Trey Manley, 3 of 6, 31 yards passing. He's made some good throws. He's had some good moments out there.
4: He actually did, yeah, especially with some of those reads. He's using his legs just as much as trying to use his arm to throw those passes, especially if everything collapses. He can't find the open receiver. He sees a bit of an opening on the line of scrimmage, and he'll take those gaps, and he'll try to get a bit of an opening. Or you can see on one play he rolled out to the left, found the open receiver, and kept the drive alive, making a pinpoint accurate pass to be able to move those chains and get a first down.
3: If I told you that the Vikings had the ball for over 12 and a half minutes in the first quarter, still Trey ball, 2 touchdowns, would you believe me?
4: I actually would. Luckily, we're here to witness what was going on, especially when you looked at the Eagles on their first scoring drive. You saw they just scored in three plays, so they got off the field very quickly. And then on their next offensive possession where they scored, they started off in great field position around that red zone area. And then a penalty moved them up to the goal line with a fresh set of downs, and they pretty much scored immediately after. So with what we're seeing right now, they're moving quickly. Everything is at a fast pace for them. Even the players moving around on the kickoffs, you see they're moving as fast as possible. The snaps, everything is just crisp, like the motions that you're seeing, the handoffs, that everybody's snapping into position. Right now they're playing a great game on the offense and the defensive side of the ball.
3: I think the thing for the Vikings they need to correct here going forward is situational football, honestly. Again, they're 3 of 6 on third down. The punt, you know, the snap was a bad snap, went over the head of Coco Hernandez. That's what put them in the red zone for their second touchdown. But I think it's just situational football. You know, again, 3 of 6 on third down. You had Javon Branch recover the fumble in the first quarter. I mean, they had some moments, but now you got to punch it into the end zone here. You got to finish this drive.
4: Yeah, speaking of third downs, the Vikings had this issue last week as well against Fort Valley State. Now, although they did complete it at the same percentage, both teams were 5 of 13 in third down situations, about 38%.
3: Manley is the quarterback. Play fake. Looking. He's going to heave one down the field. Hand fighting, and flags fly everywhere as Joe Griffin was clearly being interfered with out there on the outside. It'll be pass interference on Wade Harris.
6: Pass is incomplete on the right side.
4: And, you know, we were actually talking about it on one of the previous offensive drives for the Vikings. It looked like a player got a bit tangled up, but they let the play stand as it was.
5: Pass interference. Defense, number 24. 50-yard penalty, automatic, first down.
3: So, again, that penalty on Wade Harris. That'll move the Vikings into central territory now. 15-yarder. Slides them at the 38-yard line, where it'll be first and 10. Game clock back working here at O'Kelly Riddick Stadium, so they'll keep the clock, they'll keep the time on the big board here. Two receivers to the near side, and running back checking out Traquan Johnson running to the right here. Power play. Johnson gets inside the 30, but now a flag flies here on the play. Trey Manley, he's got his hands up. James Brown, the referee, threw the flag. It's got to be in the neighborhood of a hold or a block in the back, Jarvis.
4: Yeah, I believe so. I can see a Viking throw his hands up, so it may not be a positive consequence for ECSU.
5: Holding.
3: That's right, a holding call is going to bring that back.
4: And I noticed that a bit as well from the Vikings. It just seems like they can't get some positive consistency for multiple plays on the offensive side. Like you see, they get a penalty to go their way in the pass interference, and then a holding penalty brings them right back. As you can tell, too, with that long passing play that they had earlier in this game, it was called back from a holding call as well.
3: Clap the snap. Here goes Johnson. Tries to break a tackle. He does. Again, they're back into Eagle territory. And brought down by a few Eagles there at the 48-yard line. They'll call it no gain on the play. Second down and 20 for ECSU. Some line changes. Joe Griffin goes out. Traquan Johnson will stay in. And looks like Cole Johnson will come in at wide receiver to spell him. So they're going to spread it out, try to throw the football here. Two receivers to the far side, two to the near side. Manley, pressure coming again. Manley steps away. He's going to run. Manley 40, Manley 30, Manley 25, 20, 15. Flag flies in. It'll be a touchdown for Trey Manley, but a hold on Shamar Sutton. It'll bring it back.
4: Yeah, you can see as well Sutton just jumping up. As we get another flag as well after the play was over, so I believe there may be multiple penalties that was called on that sequence. I'm pretty sure there's going to be a long discussion for the officials as we're going to get an instant replay of it as well. I'm loving this video board. The Vikings will have that soon, too, from what we've heard as well. The video board should be coming up soon, so stay tuned for that as well. And as you can see, a lot of action going on. Also on the field going on, too, is also a white jersey down for the Vikings, too.
3: I wonder if they're going to pick this flag up, Jarvis. They're talking about it. They showed it on the screen. Looks like Shamar Sutton really just kind of screened the receiver or screen the defender. So I wonder if they may pick up the flag.
4: There was also a play where a flag was thrown on the Vikings sideline too.
5: Offense, number 3. 10-yard penalty from the spot of the 5. After the play, unsportsmanlike conduct Elizabeth City head coach, his first. That 15-yard penalty will also be enforced. Second down.
3: The double whammy right there for ECSU. Shamar Sutton called for a block in the back, which would have still put the Vikings in, you know, at or near the red zone. And then head coach Adrian Jones gets an unsportsmanlike conduct penalty, and that moves the Vikings back another 15 yards. So we'll see where they spot the ball here after these 15 yards. The 25 yards are marched off.
4: I believe also number 80, Kevon Sims-Rogers, was the one that was on the ground for the Vikings. It looks like he's able to walk off on his own volition now, but I see him drinking some water, so I'm wondering, was it a cramp or maybe he just got the wind knocked out of him or another issue? But I believe the good news is, though, he was able to walk away on his own, so maybe he can come back into this contest.
3: We saw a lot of that last week in the heat, you know, the humidity in Roebuck Stadium. I mean, players from both sides, I mean, really being affected. I mean, the Gatorade and the water was flowing last week at the Buck.
4: That shouldn't be that big of an issue in this contest today, seeing as the sun is setting and where it's setting at. It's coming behind the press box now, leaving a big overcast shadow on this field.
3: Second down and 21 now. Vikings at their own. Vikings at the Eagle 49. Shotgun snap. Pressure coming. Manley steps up, throws, and the ball's caught by Cole Johnson, who slipped down. If Cole Johnson can stay on his feet, he's running to the west end zone, and it's 14-6.
4: Absolutely, yeah. Either way, the Vikings could have found a way to put some points on the board. Instead, you still get a, I want to say, third and long, extremely long, so they really needed that play a lot. Vikings still in pretty decent field position, so if they could get a big gain on this next play, maybe that could extend their options on fourth down if they aren't able to convert. Maybe they could be able to go for it instead of trying to punt or whatever, but you see, you got an empty backfield now, so maybe they are looking to get a big gain on this play, as they'll have to.
3: Need 17 yards to keep the drive going. Empty backfield for Manley. Clap the snap. Pressure coming. Dumps it off. Ball caught in the backfield and brought down there for a minimal gain was Braden Kersner, the sophomore out of Chandler, Arizona, makes his first catch of the ball game, but not enough. It actually looks like they may call it incomplete. And it is incomplete, so it will be a punt. Actually, no, he did catch it for 3 yards. So now Coca Hernandez will come out to punt. Hopefully a better snap this time around.
4: Yep, you can see the lineman on that play retracing his steps. He saw the ball flew over his head, but didn't fly too far for enough to catch him. Good to see the defensive lineman be able to make some plays.
3: 12:20 on the clock and counting. Another flag. It's a false start on ECSU.
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0: guy you want to be approaching on the field.
1: Yeah, especially players now for the Vikings, a bit frustrated too. Sometimes anything could just be the big tipping point for you, but luckily the officials broke it up as quick as possible before things could escalate.
0: The first down and 10 for North Carolina Central when they come back on the field here. But looking at the stats for ECSU right now, Jarvis, again, they've got 43 total yards of offense. I mean, the North Carolina Central defense has been pretty good. I mean, they've been rushing and hurrying against Trey Manley, trying to speed up his process. But he's made some good throws. I mean, but the Vikings, again, penalties, really, you know, the not so much, I mean, the number of penalties are a problem, but also the type of penalty you're getting is a problem as well. So there we go. Gabriel Cusack has just been ejected from the ball game for throwing a punch. And we talked about the composure, Jarvis. Right now, seems like things are spiraling out of control the early part of the second quarter for the Vikings.
1: Yeah, I believe now they're starting to take their frustrations out one way or another. So at this point, I don't know if there was anything that was said on the field or maybe they were just a bit aggressive. But because of that, Cusack has ended up losing his temper a bit, and now he won't be able to provide his services to the Vikings for this contest.
0: Plez Lawrence, the running back, he gets a gain of 5 on first down. As he's back in the game, Nelson Lane still the quarterback for North Carolina Central. Second down and 5, clock moving, 11:40 and counting. Still 14-0 here in Durham.
1: I must say that I do love the amount of blue that I'm seeing on the sidelines and in the bleachers for the Vikings as well. A lot of people traveled out, so we just want to extend our appreciations to you and also appreciation for those listening at home as well or in the car, wherever you're at. We appreciate all of your support.
0: What a nice play that time. Terrence Lamb and Cortavious Coleman make the tackle there for minimal gain, but it will be third down and short for Central here. Third down and short from their own 44-yard line. They're going to line up quickly. Lane is the quarterback. Lawrence is the running back. Lawrence will get the first down. Excuse me, and he's brought down right there near midfield. Brought down at the 49-yard line. First down and 10, North Carolina Central, 10:40 and counting.
1: Looking right now, the Eagles, they can ground and pound as much as they want now. Time is on their side. They're controlling the absolute pace of this game up with a lead, so they can really just take time away from the clock if they want to.
0: Man in motion for Central. Lane takes the snap, RPO. He wants to go deep. Heaves it over the middle, and that ball's intercepted. Coming up 40, slips down at the 45-yard line. And that was Jalen Levine with the pick for ECSU. And now they'll take over in Eagle territory. Bad pass by the freshman. And again, Jalen Levine takes advantage of it.
1: As you can see, they didn't even want to replay that one. Had a cue to another graphic. At least, well, actually, we got it on our other monitor in here. Yeah, that was just right to the white jersey. But hopefully that can be the spark that the Vikings will need maybe to come back into this game. They're still not out of it yet. Only down 2 scores. But let's see if they can make the most out of this opportunity and to try to find a way to get on the board before this quarter comes out.
0: Yeah, we'll see if the Vikings can take advantage of that last drive. 4 plays and 14 yards. And again, ends in an interception thrown in right into the loving arms of Jalen Levine.
1: Speaking of loving, you can see a male eagle and a female eagle mascot on the ground. As you can see, we have a proposal here. This might be a first for us on the air. Luckily, they can't hear us. We can spoil it first, but I think we have a marriage proposal between male and female eagle mascots on the field.
0: Oh, there we go. Love is in the air here in the Bull City.
1: Like the spectacles that we're seeing, all these. Love the way they're just able to get these presentations out as well, just in the middle of a quick timeout. But
0: oh, it's good.
1: Like to see this.
0: Good to see, you know, two birds of a feather, you know, loving together.

0: I wonder if Vic the Viking's ever going to get engaged.
1: We got to see it. And if you know your Norse mythology as well, wonder if we can get somebody to dress up as Brunhilde, one of the Valkyries, and be able to propose to Vic the Viking. Hope I said that name right. I know she is one of the leaders of the Valkyries. If not, I would say you could marry Sif, but you'd have to end up fighting Thor for that one. So that might be the wrong Viking you want to try to go up against.
0: I think I'll pass myself, but right now, you know, ECSU guys, next week they will be on the bye. They'll have their idle week next week for NC Central. Take on one of their biggest rivals, their biggest rival. Yeah, they'll take on their biggest rival. That's NCANT right here in Durham. 10-second station ID on WRVS 89.9.
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0: Right getting near that A-gap. Ball handoff. It is Amir Braswell. And now looks out. More shoving and pushing now. Troy Smith involved.
3: Big tackle made by number 17.
0: And Aiden Davis in there in the mix as well. A first down run and gain of 5 yards.
1: Luckily, it was just a bit of wrestling there on the field, so I don't believe there'll be any penalties or any consequences for the players. They just make sure they quickly get up and just move on for the next play.
0: Pittman Williams checks in at running back. Clock is still moving here in Durham, 9:34 and counting. Vikings back now in Eagle territory, second down and 6 at the 49. One receiver to the near side. And now Sutton checks over. Pressure coming from the edge. Hit as he throws. Incomplete. Big hit by Kareem Thompson, the defensive end, coming off the edge. He blasted Manley as he let the ball go.
1: Manley has taken quite a few hits in this contest as well, from side of him keeping the football and getting tackled on the ground, or when you look at Central just getting in the backfield. But hopefully his body can hold up under all this punishment that he's been taking so far.
0: Big third down again here for the Vikings. Can they convert and stay on the field? Empty backfield for Manley.
1: It's like Central struggling to get a line now. It seems like they're back in the place. You see the cornerbacks about – a few of them about 7 to 10 yards off of their assignment.
0: Manley looks, heaves it up in the air, and incomplete. Looks like there was miscommunication, honestly, that time between himself and Sutton. Sutton was the intended receiver. But it'd be fourth down, and again, here comes Diego Coca-Hernandez.
1: So far, multiple punts by the Vikings to start this off. The offense really struggling to get that consistency going. We've seen a few bright spots where we've seen some opportunities where they were able to move the chains, but then it just gets to a point once they cross the midfield, they just get hard stopped by North Carolina Central.
0: Wall standing back at his own 15-yard line. Coca Hernandez awaits the punt. Good snap. That punt, high spiraling kick, tumbles inside the 20-yard line. It actually spins back and dies at the 15-yard line. Pretty good punt that time for Coca Hernandez. Again, pins him inside the 20. Called a 34-yard punt from the line of scrimmage for Coca Hernandez. And that's where North Carolina Central will start this next drive. Again, their quarterback today, Nelson Lane. 4 of 6 for 102 yards, a touchdown, and an interception. Again, the Vikings have done a good job against the run. I mean, really, the Eagles haven't really done much trying to run the football at all in this game. 5 carries for 19 total yards.
1: And what really helped the Eagles on their second scoring drive is that they started in phenomenal field position.
0: A jet sweep that time, a quarterback keeper for Lane, an RPO, and he's pushing forward across the 20-yard line, brought down around the 22. Lane lost his helmet. So Lane may have to come out of the game for a snap here, and he is coming out of the game. Josh Jones now coming in at quarterback. at least for one play, because Lane lost his helmet.
1: Yeah, but no matter what, even if you get it back on in time and you get your chin strap on, you still got to go on that sideline and take a play off.
0: So Johnson at quarterback. Shotgun handoff. The ball handed up the middle, and that is a new running back in the game as well.
3: Handoff goes up the middle. It's number 25, Brendan Wyatt.
0: So Wyatt takes the handoff, and he gets across to the 26-yard line. Third down and one. Back on the ball again quickly. And Lane back into the game. Oh, what a play by Jack Early in the backfield. Good gravy. Actually, that was Gervais Lynch in the backfield. Excuse me. And now fourth down coming up. What a play to stop the run and to get the Viking defense off the field.
1: Great job by the defense responding. And because of this, now depending on how the special teams play goes, the Vikings could set themselves up to be in great field position, but this time they have to make the most of these opportunities. They've had some great they had an interception to set them up as well, and also now the punt return team can get the offense back up here, but they have to make the most of these opportunities.
0: Ball checks up at the 31, bounces inside. Holland smartly gets away from it. Ball gets downed at the 23-yard line. That is where ECSU will begin here with 7:26 left until halftime. The best defensive series of the ball game for the Vikings. Again, what a play by Caleb Gervais Lynch in the backfield on third down and one, a four-yard loss.
1: Yeah, what I liked about that too, like you were saying on that drive, they just stopped them for three plays and brought out the special teams unit. And, of course, you could say the runner-up so far for their defensive efforts was that interception play, but that was a little bit of a give-me as well, a bit of a wild pass and just right into the hands of a white jersey.
0: See what the Vikings have here on this next series. They have tried really to control the clock with, you know, running the football. And again, it's a good sound strategy. The pass game has been here and there. I think so far, you know, it's been a pretty good job by the new quarterback playing in today's game. That's Trey Manley. It's been a mixed bag so far. I mean, his first start as a Viking, you know, he's shown the legs. He's got, you know, he's made some plays out of the pocket, off schedule. And I think that's something the Vikings offense could really use, or something like that.
1: Yeah, not for a penalty as well. He would have ran it into the end zone for a score, but unfortunately it was called back just because of an illegal block. But like we've seen the Vikings being able to punch it into the end zone once. And sometimes when you see that, that gives you a bit of confidence, even if you can't score. It's like, all right, I know that we can score this, so let's just try to execute better and see if we can get these points on the board and officially get the 6 or 7 points.
0: A couple of scores here from CIAA today. In Petersburg, Virginia State all over Bowie State today, 42-13. And in Athens, West Virginia, Bluefield State drops one to Concord University by the score of 26-22. No other scores in the books right now, but everybody else underway right now. UNC Pembroke and Fayetteville State, Westchester University of PA against Lincoln, Livingstone and Virginia Union, Shaw and Barton, and Mars Hill at Winston-Salem State. That game kicks off at 8 o'clock.
1: Also, before the players get back on the field, to another issue I want to say as well that stands out with this Vikings offense is just the amount of yards that they lost on those plays, even though it just came from about two or three big tackles in the backfield that really backed them up. When you look at it, while North Carolina Central only lost 4 yards in the backfield, the Vikings have lost 46 total yards in this contest. So even though they were able to get a few yards on the ground rushing, it really doesn't look like that on the stat sheet.
0: And they've had the ball for 16 minutes, 48 seconds, and they produced 47 total yards of offense. The Vikings are back out there on the field. Amir Pittman-Williams is the running back.
4: Just constant variety. Just constant variety.
0: Single receiver to the near side, it's Troy Smith. First and 10 from their own 23.
1: You see the defensive line shift to the right.
0: Sprint out throw, and this is TJ Holland. Trying to tiptoe the sideline, crosses the 30. We marked out right there at the 30. 7-yard gain on first down.
1: Looks like that was either a great adjustment by the offense or the wrong decision by the defense. You can see the defensive line shift to their right side. The offensive play goes to their right side, so it seems like they're at a bit of a crossroads there. And luckily, they're able to find the open man, TJ Holland, and that'll move them up just a bit.
0: clock ticking. It's under 7 minutes now. Man in motion. And handoff to Pittman-Williams. Pittman-Williams found a hole, tried to get through it. It closed up a little quicker than he was hoping for. Brought down right there near the first down marker. Will they give him the first down is the question. Ball marked on the 34. And, yes, move the chains. First down, Elizabeth City State. 6:34 and counting in this first quarter. Vikings lined up again quickly. Two receivers to the near side, two to the far side. Or one to the far side, that is. Manley awaits the snap. Play clock is down to 10. Manley looking at the sideline.
1: They got to get it going, or they may have to burn one of the three timeouts.
0: Manley wants the ball. 2-1, he gets it. Play fake. Manley, pressure coming. Steps up and sacked. Way back at the 26-yard line. He'll lose about 8 yards. Wanted something down the field, but decided to hold it, tuck it, and then got pummeled by several Eagles making their way inside the play.
1: And you can see for the Vikings, though, number 15, Braden Kirstner was open, but I don't think Manley could see him. What I'm noticing as well, even though he's about 6 foot himself, a lot of those linemen are about 6'4", 6'5", so it may be a little bit difficult to see over those linemen to find an open man, but I believe if he could have been able to connect with Kirstner, that would have been a big gain on that passing play.
0: Second down and 17 from their own 27. Need the 44 for a first. Shotgun snap. Manley looks. Pressure coming again. Manley escapes. Flag in the backfield. It'll be a hold. What a play. Passes it to Johnson. Johnson will get the first down, but a hold in the backfield. Looks like it was thrown in the neighborhood of a hold. Creston Avery was back there. They may call a hold on Avery. Or actually, correction, it was actually a 50 to Laurent. It is Kyle Laurent, the sophomore out of Dade County, Florida, who's called for the hold. And another play off schedule by Trey Manley. Now, this is, I mean, it's really a bright spot. It's something kind of cool to see. I mean, because when it's working, it's going to work. But when it's not, it's costing you yards.
1: And there was also an open player on that play, number 5, Tra'Quel Murray. But he was running the opposite side to where Manley was running out, or rolling out, I should say, and I don't believe he didn't see him, but it wouldn't have mattered anyway with the holding call.
0: Second down, 17. It's Murray. Murray tried to step out of a tackle. He crosses the 20, brought down shy of the 25-yard line, so it'll be a gain of about 6 on second down and 27. That will make it third down and about 22.
1: Vikings backed up in their own field.
0: Third down coming up for the Vikings. Third down and the whole Viking ship here. In the backfield is Murray. Two receivers to the far side, two to the near side. Now Murray checks over to the left. Got a man in motion here. It's Sutton. Hand off, no. Oh, a little play, a little fake there by Manley. Manley crosses the 40, balls out. And the Eagles recovered. Manley took a heck of a hit and was knocked down. The ball fumbled, recovered right at the 30-yard line. Which one of the Eagles was it on the bottom of the pile? Looks like number 2, Walters, comes away with the football. A heck of a hit here. Manley tucked and ran, but fumbled the ball.
1: Yeah, it looked like they were going to do an RPO, and he decided to keep it and ends up taking a shot. Actually, the player barely hit Manley on that play. It seemed like he hit nothing but football on the play, causing him to knock it out.
0: That was definitely designed. Tristan Stitt was the guy who got his helmet on the ball, perfectly placed. That's what they're taught defensively there, and a great play. You know, Tommy Thigpen will appreciate that. Now, again, advantageous positioning for the Eagles. First and 10 on the Viking 30. Lane is the quarterback. And the ball thrown in the flat. Screen pass. Pass is caught. Brought down at the 20-yard line. Sir Sean Ingram makes the tackle on Tristan Stitt, who makes the catch.
1: It looked like North Carolina Central did a bit of an RPO themselves on that play. They found more success on that one.
0: And actually, it was 17 on defense. Aiden Davis, who made the hit, not. Second down and 2 from the 22, quarter number 2. handoff and met in the backfield. Nowhere to go. The Vikings rally to the football. First guy there was Javon Branch.
1: It's great play recognition by the Vikings as well. You can see they sent multiple heaters in that box as they had the linebackers blitzing on that play, running right to the running back. They ended up meeting at the line of scrimmage.
0: Third down and three from the 23. Two receivers to the near side, two to the far side. Vikings look like they're matching up man-to-man. 2:53 and counting. And now checking over to the other side is Dobson, the running back. Man in motion. Lane wants to throw. The ball's caught. It'll be a first down for ECSU. And Sean Worthy makes the tackle, drags him out of bounds. Or actually, it was Levine who makes the tackle. 11, not 17. And first down for North Carolina Central in the red zone at the 17-yard line. Clock ticking here, 2:20 and counting. Central can let this run down to the two-minute timeout.
1: North Carolina Central back in the red zone again as well. When you look at what they did in the 2025 season, converted in the red zone at about a rate of 84% when you look at field goals and touchdowns. But when you talk about the amount of touchdowns that they accumulated, they converted at a rate of 56% as well. So this can bode well for them if they want to repeat that success from last season.
0: It's a two-minute timeout here in Durham. We'll take it with them here. 2 minutes even on the clock. Your score at O'Kelly Riggs Stadium, 14-0. Vikings down by a couple of touchdowns here on Viking Football Saturday on WRVS 89.9 and online at WRVS89.9.com.
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0: 2 minutes on the clock here in Durham at O'Kelly Riddick Stadium, the home of the North Carolina Central University Eagles. 14-0 in favor of Central. The Vikings have done a good job in the second quarter keeping Central off the scoreboard, and right now they'll be tasked to do it again as North Carolina Central lines up at the 17-yard line of ECSU, first down and 10. So far in the game, ECSU has won the time of possession, but they have lost the battle when it comes to penalties. 8 penalties for 72 yards. A bad snap, went from a fourth down. That was the fourth down play, was the bad snap. And, again, that's part of why they're trailing by a couple of touchdowns. But it's so far so good, I think, for Trey Manley. 6 of 12, 50 yards. It's been, you know, pretty good performance so far, performing off schedule. Man in motion now for the Eagles. Shotgun snap to Lane. Lane looking. He's got a man in the flat. The ball's caught. And a hard hit that time. Knocked out of bounds. And that was Coleman out there with the hit, making the play on Chance Peterson, who made the catch, who scored the touchdown, the first touchdown of the game earlier.
1: Yeah, that's a great job by number 5, Chance Peterson, being able to hold on to that ball after taking a shot. He ends up catching it before getting knocked out of bounds, but he slid with the ball in his hands as well.
0: Second down, 4 from the 11. Peterson slides out to the back. Lane had to throw it a screen. 10-5, touchdown, North Carolina Central. Touchdown! Walking right into the end zone after the screen pass That was Brendan Wyatt, the running back, who caught it and marched in from 7 yards out.
1: Yeah, I believe that was a screen play there, especially as you can see how easily the front seven came through that line of scrimmage. It just allowed number 25, Brendan Wyatt, to just be wide open and punch it into the end zone.
0: And coming out for the extra point is Daniels to try to make it 21-0. There's the snap, ball down, kick is away, and it is good. Flag on the play. See if the flag is for. Hold up on the backflips.
1: Looks like the officials are coming to a bit of a discussion, but nonetheless, though, they'll still get the 6 points.
0: Sounds like running into the kicker was called against the Eagles. Again, another penalty that screams the composure may not be exactly where it needs to be. High energy plays like that can cost you yards, and it will on the kickoff. 5 plays, 30 yards, 2 minutes and 13 seconds. It ends with that 10-yard touchdown catch in the backfield by Wyatt. And now, right now, the ECSU Vikings find themselves in a big hole, Jarvis, down 21-0 here on the road.
1: Yeah, I believe another detail to really paint a good picture for the audience at home listening. When you look at the yards per play in this contest, you look at North Carolina Central averaging a little over 8 yards per play. But then when you look at the Vikings averaging about 1.9 yards a play, and of course they got a lot of tackles in the backfield, and that's really been another story in today's contest. But those yards per play, when you see just being able to get that offense moving, is a big reason of why the scoreboard is the way it is now.
0: Central's defense has done a really good job against the offense of ECSU, but again, some of the plays that have been called back for the Vikings were some of their own doing. Holdings and blocking in the back negated huge plays. 2 touchdowns taken off the board due to penalties against the Vikings. So, you know, we talk about making mistakes. They're coming up in different ways today, and it's still costing you points.
1: Yeah, just to talk about penalties a lot as well, when you look at North Carolina Central, a very disciplined team, even in the loss against Texas Southern University, they only had 3 penalties in that contest, only giving up 25 yards. But when you look at Texas Southern, they had a total of 12 penalties, giving up 117 yards. So imagine they can stay disciplined today and everything is executing for them, everything is rolling on schedule for them. And well, that's just a recipe of good things to happen.
0: 2 for 2 in the red zone is North Carolina Central today. The Vikings have not approached it just yet, but looking to change that statistic on this next drive again. And it'll be a true 2-minute drill for Trey Manley. He'll have all 3 timeouts at his disposal on this drive. So what do you think is the emphasis for the offense of Torian Hester on this drive?
1: Well, for one, you got to keep it in the air. And then, like, of course, as well, I believe that goes for all the players and the coaching staff. Just got to stay disciplined. Like, even if we do get a good play or the Vikings get a good play, of course, you got to stay disciplined, not commit any penalties to get them called back, and you got to move fast and use the sideline to your advantage. I can see him maybe trying to call a lot of plays that'll be close to that sideline. Of course, like you were saying, they got 3 timeouts, but you want to keep them in your back pocket for as long as possible. But I believe they'll probably try to do a bit of an aerial assault in this contest.
0: Daniels will line up to kick it away from his own 35-yard line. The usual suspects, Sutton and Holland, standing back at the 5. As they wait to kick with 1:50 to go until halftime. Here's a kick, a low line drive. It'll bounce and be fielded at the 5-yard line. Tries to get around. It's Holland. He's got speed here. Holland gets away from a tackler. He's dancing in the backfield. Runs out of bounds around the 15-yard line. He had a little bit of space, but then it closed up quickly. The Eagles came through and pushed him out of bounds inside the 20.
1: Yeah, it looked like Holland wanted to cut back on that return, but I guess he realized when he did that with the players just coming his way, he felt like he would have probably lost more yards than just trying to run his current path and just take the fall.
0: So 1:42 on the game clock, and here come the Vikings on this next offensive series here. And again, they'll have all 3 timeouts at their disposal to use. And as Jarvis pointed out, want to use those wisely. You don't want to have anything procedural get in your way to where you need to burn a timeout. Trey Manley in his first start here with ECSU, 6 of 12 for 50 yards.
1: And the Vikings have to take this 84 yards and punch it into the end zone.
0: First and 10 from the 16. Johnson with the handoff. Johnson gets near the 20-yard line. Flag flies in late. And again, another positive play negated by a flag. This one should be coming back against the Vikings.
1: The officials are about to announce it now.
0: Jeremiah Jennings once again called for a hold. And that'll slide ECSU half the distance to the goal. So this should be a first down play back around the 8-yard line. And that is where the ball will be spotted. First down and 18 now. Vikings have much longer field to go. The clock is now started. Got to speed up the process. Pittman Williams is the running back. Manley clapped the snap. Handoff, and that went nowhere. Loss of about 4 yards on the play. ECSU, and now a flag comes in. Thrown here by the side judge. This flag, I believe this one is going to be on Central here. The players got together, celebrated. I think maybe they said a magic word down there that they couldn't say here over the FCC airwaves.
1: Did it right in front of the official as well. Looks like we're going to get a change in personnel as well.
0: This could be a big break for the Vikings if this penalty flag is on Central. This would be an automatic first down and push them away from their goal line. James Brown, the white hat, what you got for us, sir?
7: After the play. Unfortunately, white turnbow. Defense, number 99 and number 0. 50-yard penalty, automatic, first down.
0: Marvin Campbell, Kareem Thompson. Both Marvin Campbell and Kareem Thompson called for unsportsmanlike, so that'll move the ball up. And to move the ball to the 23-yard line. So, again, ECSU away from the shadow of their own goal. 1:13 on the clock. You still got all three timeouts.
1: Luckily, the clock has stopped. You can see now the secondary playing 10 yards off of the receivers now.
0: And handoff, play fake. Murray looking. He wants to throw. He's going to heave it up in the air. Joe Griffin makes the catch at the 40. 45 to the 50. What a playoff schedule. Trey Manley in his bag today. 31 yards on first down. Vikings on the march.
1: Not a bad route concept either. You see now they're playing quarters formation for North Carolina Central in that cover four, so those intermediate routes are going to be available.
0: And now a flag flies. It'll be a false start here on the Eagles. Giveth and taketh away just like that.
1: Like, yeah, literally just like that. And before, I can't even say a play later. The play didn't even commence yet. Trying to find official James Brown before I let him hit the airwaves again. So look, there's a bit of a discussion again.
0: Every time I say his name, I want to just go, hey!
1: I heard a few more media members saying, get on up.
0: All right, so the Vikings will take a timeout, and so will we. 58 seconds left in this first half. Vikings have the ball at their own 45-yard line, looking to get on the scoreboard. It's Viking Football Saturday on WRVS 89.9 and online at WRVS89.9.com.
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0: Manley sacked back at the 37-yard line. It'll be second down and 15, a loss of 5. Clock ticking. Under 40 seconds, and will there be a timeout called here by Adrian Jones? Adrian Jones will take the timeout, but they're here, we'll stay here this time. So you had two negative plays back-to-back, Jarvis. You had a heck of a play by Joe Griffin to make the catch over the shoulder, almost pretty much mossed the defender to get you to midfield. You have a false start that moves you back 5 yards, and now another negative play that moves you back another 5 yards. So, again, the Vikings getting in their own way on multiple occasions today.
1: Yeah, it just seems like you take one step forward and two steps backward, and it just seems like that's just been the story for this offense all game long. But also we have to give credit to North Carolina Central for their adjustments. You look at the secondary, they're in quarters formation, but they're still sending five men up front. I guess they're trying to put pressure on the ball, but I guess that's allowing it's preventing the receivers from running their correct routes, and they can't get nothing deep really since their defense is in quarter cover four.
0: Vikings will come out with four receivers on the field. Sutton and Smith, that's Troy Smith to the near side. Traquan Johnson back in the game at running back to the left side of Manley. 41 seconds left. Shotgun snap, second down at 23. Manley has a receiver in and out of the hands of Troy Smith, who looks at his hands and wonders what's wrong with him.
1: Looks like there was a few more white jerseys open on that play as well, but of course, with that defense applying that pressure, Manley's got to get the ball out as soon as possible.
0: And he did, and he found Smith, who was wide open. It hit him right in the hands and it fell incomplete. Would not have been a first down, but would have put them in a better position here to pick up the third. It's third down and 23 at your own 37. You need the 40-yard line of North Carolina Central for a first. Shotgun snap for Manley. Pressure coming. They're all over him. He's got to dirt it right away.
1: That was just a missed assignment on that play. Marvin Campbell just running through the line of scrimmage free. It looked like he did it. The defense shifted right, and Marvin Campbell just went through the defense, well, through the line of scrimmage untouched.
0: Again, the offensive line didn't give Manley enough time that time, and now a fruitful drive ends in another punt as Diego Coca Hernandez is back on the field to punt. Standing back at the 30-yard line is Wall. 35 seconds to go. It's still 21-0 in favor of North Carolina Central. Play clock has now expired. Here comes a rush. Coca Hernandez gets the punt off. Spiraling punt. Fair catch called for and made at the 32-yard line by Makai Wall. That is where North Carolina Central will begin. They have 30 seconds on the clock and two timeouts.
1: So, really, if they pace themselves the way they need to, Central could really get on the board one more time before this first half ends. And also, what also bodes in their favor as well is they're able to get the ball back to start off this third quarter of action. So they're really trying to just go up as many scores as possible and just try to put this game away.
0: Vikings defense looking to force a second turnover in the game if they can do so. Again, the first one was forced by Jalen Levine, an interception thrown right into his hands. Lane is the quarterback. Got a man in motion. That's Peterson. Takes the snap. Looking. Pressure coming. Hold. It's going to be a hold on Central. And Lane hit out of bounds late. And the flag flies for that. So this will be offsetting penalties here. Again, we talk about composure for the Vikings. And once again, another late hit out of bounds cost them yardage.
1: And you can see now, too, especially more in the NFL, but you look at a lot of it now. There's a bit of controversy with quarterbacks running, hugging that sideline before they go out of bounds and players getting that late hit. I know it's a fine line between people debating that, but that's a bit interesting. But I believe, yeah, you could have came off. I think you could have avoided that hit on the play. Either way, the quarterback was running out of bounds. We can look at the replay here. You see he's rolling to the right of A's, the defender, and he was going out of bounds either way. And I guess it looked like the defender had no intention of slowing down.
7: After the play, personal foul, late hit out of bounds. Defense, number 33. Both fouls will be enforced. Automatic, first down.
0: So they're going to force both penalties here. It's a hold on Central, and then a late hit out of bounds by Jalen Starks, the linebacker. So it'll still be a first down, but it'll be first and 10 now at the 38-yard line. That's where they'll mark it.
1: And it almost looked like Starks wasn't going to slow down on that play as well. It looked like if he tried to compose himself, maybe he could have gotten away with that hit. But
0: oh, bad snap. Lane's got to dirt it and dive on it. He does. Down to the 30-yard line. Sershon Ingram made sure he didn't get up and try to run with it. Clock ticking, 15, 14, and 13. What will Trey Oliver do here? Will he call? He looks like he's going to let the clock run out, and they'll just take this one to the halftime break, and they will. The Eagles are going to march towards the east end zone, towards our locker room. The Vikings going towards the west end zone to their locker room. And it's 21-0 here at halftime. We'll be back in just a jiffy with some halftime stats, statistics, facts, and all that other jazz. But again, Vikings need to have a better second half than they did in the first, Jarvis, if they want to come away with a victory.
1: Absolutely, and it seems like, well, I'll say I can give you the three keys right here. I'm pretty sure anybody can see this right now. The first things first, you got to cut back on the penalties. Like you said, you have something good happen to your team, then it immediately gets knocked back. The second one, of course, you just got to be able to get that run game going and just be able to, and then on the defensive end, just be able to spot that ball and just see where the quarterback is at, the receiver is at, and where the running back is. Just look who has, just a play of game of spot the ball and see if you can get back into this contest. But that's all we got for now, but I could probably come up with a few more analysis in a few moments.
0: Let's take a break and eat a sandwich. 20 minutes on the halftime clock. We'll see you guys.
1: That is true.
0: Shortly. It's 21-0 here in Durham. Elizabeth City State trails North Carolina Central. 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
8: So you see, son, good manners are very, very important. 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
11: We're back here in O'Kelly, Riddick Stadium in Durham, North Carolina. Still got a little bit of time left in the halftime festivities. North Carolina Central's band is on the field now, finishing up their portion of the Battle of the Bands. It's 21-0 here in Durham in favor of North Carolina Central. Jarvis Riddick has scores from around the CIAA.
12: Starting off with our first score, you have Virginia Union leading against Livingstone University 28-7 as they're in the second half. Now 14 minutes and 56 seconds left to go in that third quarter of action. Also in action, you have Shaw University leading against Barton College 10-3 with 4 minutes and 37 seconds left to go in that second quarter. Also playing, you have Westchester University of Pennsylvania taking on Lincoln University. Lincoln is currently trailing 21-7 with 10 minutes and 42 seconds left to go in the third quarter. And also stuck at 0-0 as they're about to begin their second quarter of action. You have UNC Pembroke taking on Fayetteville State University.
11: That is your updated CIAA scores from around the circuit. And next opponent for ECSU coming up in 2 weeks. Remember, next Saturday they are idle, but they will take on Virginia State at Roebuck Stadium on Military Appreciation Day. That'll be September 19th. That's a 1 o'clock kickoff right here on WRVS 89.9 and on the CIAA Sports Network. Jarvis, it's been, you know, a first half of coulda, woulda, and shoulda for ECSU. I mean, big explosion plays nullified by penalties. You've had some issues with composure as well. We've seen Adrian Jones get an unsportsmanlike conduct. Had a player get ejected for throwing a punch as well. But, you know, there has been some bright spots in this first half as well. But give me your overall assessment of what you've seen in the first 30 minutes.
12: Well, to just start off, I guess I could say as well with the Eagles, like you can see of Central, they're just causing the Vikings to make a lot of these mistakes as well. Of course, the Vikings' mistakes, a few of them have been self-inflicted, but they've just been playing a great game today, a great game plan by Coach Oliver and his coaching staff as well. But to take it back to the Vikings' side, just one of the main things is they just can't have any consistency on the offense and now on the defensive side of the ball as well. Like we said, you see they have one or maybe two good plays, then it just immediately gets nullified by either a penalty or on the next play. Central just has a big play, especially with their defense just getting big tackles in the backfield, causing an insane amount of yards that's lost. Also, like, of course, like we just mentioned and what we were alluding to, the penalties for ECSU, as they got to cut them down tremendously. As you can tell, like you said, they erased 7 points off of the board. I should say six, assuming if they made the field goal. But we just seen a run-in by Manley as well, and then we saw another play that could have been gone, taken to the end zone, but it was called back both by holding calls. And like we were saying as well, the Vikings had a great play where they stopped the quarterback Laney, but they don't get anything forward as we get a late hit roughing that passer as well. And not only what we were talking about during the halftime, it's just that when they get these penalties at times, some of the severity of their penalties, it's just allowing North Carolina Central to get a fresh set of downs. So even though they may have been backed up

0: averaging just 2.2 yards a play. And again, as Jarvis mentioned, they're kind of shooting themselves in the foot here, nullifying big plays with penalties, aiding Central with giving them free yards. And again, they weren't even able to take an interception from Nelson Lane and cash that in as well. Again, that drive went for naught. In the first half, Trey Manley starting in place of Navian Hilliard, 7 of 15, 81 yards in this game. The leading receiver is TJ Holland, 2 catches for 22 yards. Actually, correction, that is Joe Griffin, 1 catch for 31. He leads in yards. TJ Holland, 2 catches for 22. Tre'Quell Murray, 2 catches for 10. And the rushing attack, Amir Pittman-Williams, 8 carries for 14 yards. But again, when you take the loss of yards into effect, again, the Vikings have netted just 2 rushing yards. And to make things even worse, guess who gets the ball to start the third quarter? It's North Carolina Central. So the Vikings now will have to come out on defense and try to get a stop right away.
1: It's actually the first time that we'll see the kick return team for North Carolina Central. They started off kicking this ball, and they've left Elizabeth City State scoreless so far. So the kickoff unit has only – actually, I can't even say they've only been out a couple times. The kickoff team for ECSU as well having their first reps too. So
0: Diego Coca Hernandez will – I think I just heard them call a timeout there. Did I hear that correctly?
1: I did hear some chatter from the officials. We couldn't make out what they were saying.
0: We'll keep an eye on that. But either way, both teams are lined up here ready to receive the kickoff. So waiting to receive that kickoff back in the end zone. In the east end zone is Makai Wall. Coca Hernandez strikes it. End over end kick. Wall will get it at the 12. Wall to the 30. Wall breaks the tackle, gets to the 35. Wall brought down at the 39-yard line. Good field position for North Carolina Central. That time on the tackle in there was Jalen Starks, the linebacker, was in on the play, as well as Jonathan Stewart Jr. So now the Vikings, again, somewhat of a short field given to NC Central here as they start on their own 39.
1: Also, when we're talking about tackling from the Vikings, tackling leaders for ECSU, you got Javon Branch leading them with 4 tackles. Caleb Gervais Lynch has 3 tackles, 1 for loss as well. Also, number 32, Cortavius Coleman, the freshman linebacker up there with 3 tackles. But then when you look at North Carolina Central University,
0: there's a after
1: that play, yep, on the defensive end, you got number 17, Aiden Davis, leading all defensive players in tackles tonight with 7.
0: It's a handoff there. Running back gets a first down. Actually, second down and 3 here from the 42-yard line. Another handoff. This will be a first down for North Carolina Central as they cross the 50. Just like that, they're already in ECSU territory with the handoff. And that running back in the game right now, that is Addison at running back. Or correction, that's 22. That's Dobson at running back, not 20. And he'll stay in the game with Nelson Lane at quarterback. Single receiver to the near side, one to the far side.
1: 5-man front on the Eagles, I should say the Vikings defensive line. My apologies.
0: Hand off to Dobson, and Dobson breaks a tackle, breaks another tackle, shoots back towards the middle of the field. And then is finally finished off over there after that play is over. That's Javon Branch who makes the tackle after a gain of 2. A lot of dancing in the backfield, but a minimal gain on first.
1: Yeah, but now those lights will make their effect now. It's completely dark out here. Been one of the few night games that we haven't done in a while, I believe. It's been over a year since we've called a football game at night.
0: Lane, the quarterback. Got a man in motion, that's Peterson. And it throws out to the flat to Peterson. Peterson has a couple of blockers. Peterson, 40, leaps over a guy and makes his way to the 30-yard line before he's ushered out of bounds by Branch and Ingram. What an athletic play by Chance Peterson, the wide receiver. Leaps over a defender. Another first down for North Carolina Central.
1: And he just did a complete 180. Not the hurdle, of course, but over these two games, when you look at Chance Peterson in their game against